0: Lime Garden on KPOV. Name of the song is 23, and that's off of their April 2026 album, Maybe Not Tonight. Before that, new music from Soul Wax, Perfect We Are Not. And let's see, we had the Chemical Brothers before that, Galvanize, that's a Chris Lake remix, and that came out in 2004. And I started off the set with Chalk. The song is called Pain, and you're listening to KPOV 88.9 FM in Bend.
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0: It's a great show. Check it out. Bruce Conrad just walked in. He's coming up at 6 o'clock, and he said that our transmitter is off the air again. So all that effort to tell people to get the app. I'm already preaching to the converted. If you're listening to the show, to the station, you've already got us online, and you're streaming us, or you got the app. And that's the way to go, man. It's technology. It's the future, not FM radio. Anyway, we'll get that transmitter going up as soon as we get the fuel truck up there to refill the generator. My name is Chris. 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My show is from 4 to 6 on Mondays, and I'm happy to be back on the air. And I'd like to thank Strictly Organic Coffee and Live Nation for their support of KPOV. 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And I've been remiss. Like I said, I'm a little bit out of practice, but there's a couple of ways to get a hold of me if you want to hear, say hi or have a request. You can text me at 541-323-5768 or email dj@kpov.org. Let's see, coming up, I got music from Goat. You ready? I'm ready now. KPOV, Bend.

0: that what you're doing is that
1: 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I got my man Donald Byrd on the horn. I want to give a big shout out to my little man Nico. He's 2 years old. He's away visiting his grandma's, but I miss him dearly.

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Boy, if the DJ's up there, he's not really doing nothing. You know, he's just scratching over the DAC. And basically what we do is press up instrumental tracks to everything we do, because when rap started with what they did was, which was so ingenious, was to create a whole form of urban style music from just two turntables and two records and a microphone.

0: happy 81st birthday to Kim Carnes. That's Betty Davis Eyes. And I played that because the song before that by Milo samples Betty Davis Eyes quite a bit. Name that song is In My Arms. And Kim Carnes is off of Betty Davis Eyes is off of Mistaken Identity, and Milo's In My Arms is off Destroy Rock and Roll. And it's funny because we have this system here. When you see the playlist, it's from Spinatron, and sometimes it gets the songs right, and sometimes it gets the albums incorrect. So Kim Carnes is, the release is showing from Perfect Background Music, which, maybe that's maybe right. And then Milo is from Ultimate Insomnia. So I found that funny. And before Milo, here, new music from Abivia Sound Machine, Concept of Love, and their new album, Chopping Mountains, coming out on September 11th. Before that, Guru Lounging, and it has Donald Byrd on trumpet, and Guru, real name is Keith Ellum, and unfortunately he died of cancer at age 43 in 2010. Hashtag F cancer. And before Guru, we had Goat, Ouroboros, and that came out in 2024. That's the radio edit. There's, a 7-minute long jam, which I didn't play. I'll play it sometime. And you know who else's birthday it is today? My little brother, Stone Gossard. That's right. No, he's not my little brother, but I get that question a lot. Stone Gossard is 60 years old today, but I get that question a lot if I'm related to him. And I'm sure he gets that question a lot about me. After all, I am a big-time DJ at a low-power community radio station.
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0: Bruce Conrad's in the house tonight, and he's getting warmed up for the show at 6, and I'll be checking out at that time. But I've really had a good time with you today. Hopefully you have too, and if you're listening to us in the car, it's probably on the app because the transmitter is down. And hey, I didn't do it. I had nothing to do with it. Okay. I just showed up here and put on a radio show. And I'm glad to be back. And I'll be back next week as well. But I'm not gone yet. Here's new music from Editors. The name of the song is The Rush on KPOV 88.9 FM and streaming all over the world at kpov.org.

Depeche Mode on KPOV, that's Dreaming of Me off their debut album, Speak and Spell, which came out in 1980. And I remember when I first heard that, I was like, oh my gosh, what's this? And I've been accused of being the world's biggest Depeche Mode fan by Trent Reznor, no less in a radio interview, but that's a story for another time. Before Depeche Mode, we heard Boy Harsher. That's a new one from them called Jeans, and their new album Get Mean drops August 28th. Before that, The Jam, Town Called Malice off The Gift, and new music from Editors, The Rush, and their new album Surface, Echo, and Sound comes out on October 30th. My name is Chris Gossard, and you've been listening to my new show, new old show, I guess, Mixed Up. I'll be coming to you every Monday from 4 to 6 p.m., and I'm really excited to be back here, and if you're listening to the show and you listened to me previously, thanks for finding me. And if you're new to the show, hopefully you liked it, and hopefully you'll tune in again next week. I'm going to leave you with Deep Sea Diver, Teardrop, and Jessica Dobson. I tell you what, she could sing the alphabet song, and I would swoon. But they're covering Massive Attack's Teardrop, and it's a really great mix. Before I put it on, though, I just want to say thanks again for tuning in, and have a great week. And just remember, we're all in this together, and everybody's doing the best that they can. So please be kind to each other when you're out there. And if you see somebody that needs a hand, don't hesitate to give him a hand. All right, here we go. Teardrop from Seattle's Deep Sea Diver on KPOV. See you next week. Bye. Wait a second. All right. We got a technical problem here. And what am I going to do here? Where is it? There it is. All right. Let's go. See you next week.

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1: 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Coming up next.
0: It doesn't matter if you're rich or poor. And it's the same for a woman or a man. 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
3: This is the KPOV Daily Report for Monday, July 20th, 2026. Firefighters continue working the Aqua Butte, Brewer, and Pilot fires in Central Oregon after officials invoked the Emergency Conflagration Act. Crews spent the weekend strengthening fire lines, expanding containment efforts, and reinforcing dozer lines as the state fire marshal's red incident management team and additional resources arrive. Evacuation notices remain in effect as hot, dry conditions persist, with afternoon winds potentially increasing extreme fire behavior in portions of Deschutes, Jefferson, and Crook counties. Residents should monitor local authorities for evacuation updates. There are four other fires of note east of Prineville, the largest being the Coyote Fire at 15,000 acres. A proposed ballot measure that would effectively ban hunting, fishing, and several other animal-related activities in Oregon has failed its initial review of 1,000 signatures. State election officials are now reviewing a larger sample of the more than 142,000 submitted signatures. About 82% must be validated by early August to qualify the initiative for the November ballot. A contentious proposal to expand Sisters Urban Growth Boundary is fueling debate over housing and Oregon's land use laws. The city plans to add about 300 acres northeast of town, a space that could potentially site more than 1,100 homes. At the same time, developers are pushing to include the 58-acre McKenzie Meadows property west of town, where they say 400 to 450 homes could be built, with 30% reserved for lower-income buyers. With the McKenzie Meadows rezoning tied up in an appeal, city officials have decided to move forward without it. Meanwhile, concerns over wetlands and streams have complicated the expansion process. Sisters faces an end-of-year deadline for Deschutes County approval or risk having to redo significant planning work and potentially delaying the efforts to address the city's housing affordability crisis. And finally, in the first full year of Oregon's Mattress Stewardship Program, more than 130,000 mattresses and box springs were recycled in 2025, the first full year of the statewide recycling program. Oregon is one of four states with a mandatory mattress recycling program. It's similar to the state's Plastic Pollution and Recycling Modernization Act, which requires manufacturers to absorb some of the end-of-life recycling costs of their products. A wholesale distribution group has forced a pause in the Modernization Act in federal court, claiming it is unconstitutional. For the KPOV Daily Report, I'm Malcolm McRae.
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4: 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KPOV. And I'm Bruce Conrad with you for the next couple of hours. I want to hope you all tuned in to Mixed Up this last couple of hours with Chris Gossard, a new show that's on air here at KPOV, and a lot of interesting and great music and what I like to call hysterical. It's a historical background, of course, on the artists and the songs and things like that, but he mixes it up really good, hence the name of the show. And it's fun to listen to. So tune in every week at 4 o'clock for Mixed Up. And as far as tonight's show of Backroads, well, we have a featured artist tonight and a very interesting individual. It should be a lot of fun, and it should be lighthearted, I'll put it that way. But we're going to kick the show off with an unusual song from an unusual place, the Wentus Blues Band from Finland. Recorded an album titled Too Much Mustard. is there any such thing? I don't know. But in 2019, in collaboration with the legendary guitarist Duke Robillard. And it's a great album. It blends a few of their own originals with covers from Robillard's early catalog and some various older classic blues icon artists as well. So a little bit of everything on the album. But the Wentz Blues Band, Too Much Mustard. The song we're going to hear was written in 1955. Of course, not one of their songs. They weren't even born yet, I don't believe. And the song was written by Dave Bartholomew. And it's one that you've heard many times over the years, I suspect. It's titled, I Hear You Knockin'. So here's the Wentz Blues Band from Too Much Mustard with I Hear You Knockin'. And welcome to Backroads.

Yeah, that's Lindsay Liu from her album Queen of Time, 2023 album. And she had Jerry Douglas helping her there, if you didn't recognize his very recognizable guitar work there. Great collaboration with Jerry Douglas on that song. Queen of Time is the album. Nothing Else Matters was the song. And we heard the Wentz Blues Band right before that, I Hear You Knocking. Tonight's show is going to be fun and lighthearted, so I'm glad you're tuning in. We have a featured artist, and he's been a featured artist two or three times now over the last 13, 14 years here on KPOV for this show. But he's just a lot of fun to listen to. And I'm talking about Delbert McClinton. And I think he might be semi-retired now. His latest studio releases, I think he had two of them in 2022. But we haven't heard from him since. But we do have his entire discography of 25 albums to listen to. So he's not going anywhere on this program. We're going to play him for as long as we can. So this song is one of his typical styles of music. This one's called All Night Long. And I think he wrote this one with, I could be wrong about it, might have written this one with Gary Nicholson. They wrote together often. So I'll check on that. And then we'll go from there. And let's get it started. Here's All Night Long from Delbert McClinton from his album Nothing Personal.

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1: All right, that was Tony Bennett and Bonnie Raitt on that previous song there from his album Playing With My Friends. Bennett sings the blues. And the song was, of course, I Got It Right to Sing the Blues. What else would it be? And let's see, what we're going to hear from a song now that's very unique. It's got a lot of history behind it. And a really nice cover of it by Tommy Emmanuel and some of his friends. And Emmanuel really enjoys recording these type of albums, the collaborative duet albums, I think is what they're described as. He has two of them. One of them, the first one, is called Accomplice One. And of course, the second one, this one that we're going to listen to or listen from, is Accomplice Two. And this particular song on that album is a song that includes Bill Payne from Little Feat on keyboards and Jamie Johnson just absolutely killing it on lead vocals. Really does a great job on this song. The song itself is a cover of a 1971 Merle Haggard classic titled Daddy Frank. And it's about a family, a blind father and a deaf mother. And the family band is surviving through the music that they play together. And that's Daddy Frank, the guitar man, is the name of the song. So here you go. Real good, like I say, great vocals here from Jamie Johnson. And a real good cover of the song on Tommy Emmanuel's album. Here's Daddy Frank.

What a talented guy, Vince Gill, right there with The Reason Why. Alison Krauss doing the duet with him there on that song. Beautiful song. And a song that Vince Gill wrote with another great songwriter, Gary Nicholson from Texas. And Gary Nicholson's name comes up on my show fairly often, but a lot of people don't know anything about him. He's every bit the songwriter as Guy Clark or Townes Van Zandt or any of the Texas songwriters have come out of there. I think he's got over 600 songs that he's written and have been recorded, and lots of other people have covered his songs, Gary Nicholson. So he's on that one. It just so happens he's also on the next song. That was Vince Gill. The Reason Why was the song from his album, These Days. If you want to hear a little bit again of Vince Gill, it's got, I think it's a double album, might be more than that even, and just so many great songs with lots of people on there with him. But we're going to get back to Delbert McClinton, our featured artist this evening. And he wrote this song, co-wrote this song with Gary Nicholson. So we'll get right to it. From his album, One of the Fortunate Few, here's Best of Me.

All right, a little instrumental we can all sing along with. My gosh, Daniel Donato from his album Horizons, album that was just released last year, his third LP, and it's his first time. The release date, actually, of that album was his first time headlining at the Ryman Auditorium in Nashville on release day of that album. So, yeah, great hot instrumental there. That was Hangman's Reel is the name of the song. Very talented guy, Daniel Donato. And let's see, just before that, Delbert McClinton, Best of Me. This is Backroads Music. Thanks for tuning in here on 88.9 KPOV, High Desert Community Radio here in Central Oregon. And we get to play whatever we want, folks. So we mix it up a bit. A lot of the DJs here enjoy having unique programs that you can't hear anywhere else on community, on normal radio stations, only on community radio stations. So we're going to keep it going with a Dave Alvin tune from back in 1998, his album Blackjack David, a song about Vietnam-era trauma and the effects on the characters' working-class lives from that Vietnam era. And that's what the song's about. Really good song, well done. So anyway, here's Dave Alvin. He wrote this song. A lot of folks know a guy named Chris Gaffney, songwriter. I believe Chris passed away some years ago, but Chris Gaffney and Dave Alvin wrote this song together. It's simply titled 1968.

0: My whole world's gonna be all right.
1: All right, the Altered Five Blues Band. Really tight band. They've been around a long time. A lot of love left in me. A really good song that believes even after heartbreak, disappointment, or age, there's still love to give. Very good tune. And David Alvin, right before that, 1968 was the song. And we're going to hear from our featured artist tonight. This is a great song, but the album, Tall, Dark, and Handsome for Delbert McClinton in 2019, it won the Grammy that year for the Best Traditional Blues Album at the 62nd Annual Grammy Awards. And quite an accomplishment for a guy at 79 years old. But the song we're going to hear is humorous. It's bluesy. It's still full of age-appropriate content. But that's what Delbert does sometimes. He stretches things a bit. A lot of energy here. So, and then we're going to follow that up with another one, a Tom Waits song. So we'll introduce that now. That should be actually on a test for anyone studying marketing. This next Tom Waits song we're going to finish the set with. If you're in marketing, you got to pay attention. This is a Carnival Barker monologue skewering American advertising and consumerism. So pay attention if you're in marketing. Also age appropriate from Waits. But here you go. This is Delbert McClinton kicking it off with Let's Get Down Like We Used To, and then Tom Waits with Step Right Up.

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1: 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Bruce Conrad with you here with Backroads Music on Monday nights. I got a good partner next week. He comes in and does, we swap each other Monday, John E. and I, and we've been doing that for, gosh, about 3 years now, something like that, maybe four, I don't know, lose track of these things, but he'll be in next week, play some more music for you, but I got you for another hour tonight, and I don't know, curious what you thought about that last song there. Tom Waits, Step Right Up from his album, Small Change. I never hear the term free brochure without thinking about that song. And what else we got going here? We're going to hear a song from a tribute album on the one-year anniversary of Tony Rice's passing. Tony Rice, great guitar player that passed a few years back. On the one-year anniversary, a tribute to honor Tony Rice's legacy as the greatest flat-picking guitarist of all times. And lots of people showed up for that. And Teresa Williams and Larry Campbell contributed their expertise with this next song. And the song is titled You Were There For Me. And they do a real nice job, Teresa, really, especially on vocals. Here they are, You Were There For Me, featuring Larry Campbell and Teresa Williams.

right, nice tune there. David Bromberg from his album Use Me, and he had Vince Gill helping him out there on vocals. David Bromberg with Vince Gill, and the song was Lookout Mountain Girl. I don't recall who wrote that song, but it's very familiar. I think it might have been Bromberg way back a long time ago, back in the late 70s or something like that. Could be wrong about that. I'll check it out. And let's see. That was Larry Campbell and Teresa Williams with Barry Waldrop helping them as well. You Were There For Me. That was the Tony Rice tribute to Tony Rice's legacy. Great flat-picking guitarist. And we're going to take a moment here. I'm going to thank a couple of our sponsors, Confluence Fly Shop down in the Old Mill District and the Original Pancake House, for their support of KPOV. 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And thanks to all of our sponsors as well. A big thank you for that one. And we're going to get back to music here on Backroads. Our featured artist tonight is Delbert McClinton. And this is another song that he wrote with Gary Nicholson. That's a familiar name. Should be by now. It's about the fourth, fifth time in this program I've mentioned Gary Nicholson. Great songwriter. And this is from his album, Delbert's album, that is, Nothing Personal, back in 2001. A real nice song. It's been covered by other songwriters and singers as well. So this is When Rita Leaves. Here's Delbert McClinton.

All right, that's Sean Della Croce right there from her 2021 album, Pasadena. Let's see, no, Illuminations was the name of the album. Pacific Coast Heartbreak was the name of that song. An excellent album built around her kind of poetic lyricism and very expressive voice. Really good singer and songwriter. All songs on that album are originals. The album, again, is Illuminations from Sean Della Croce. And we're going to get back to some music right now. Let's see, what else do we have? We have two in a row here that are kind of connected, both of these songs. Warren Haynes, great guitar player and songwriter as well. He cut an album in 2024 titled Million Voices Whisper, his first solo album in almost a decade. Goes back quite a ways, but he's played guitar with a lot of people, and this particular album blends roots rock and Americana, and his voice, his vocals, expressive slide guitar, just he's got it all, and a lot of good people playing with him as well. So

back, the Allman Brothers right there, of course. Who else could that be? But that had Warren Haynes on guitar as well. He was on the previous song, Life As We Know It, was Warren Haynes from his album Million Voices Whisper, and that is the Allman Brothers Band with Warren Haynes on guitar as well. He toured with them for many years. And this is Backroads Music on your High Desert Community Radio Station, 88.9 KPOV. We got one more song and then one more set to play for you this evening. And our last song tonight from our featured artist, Delbert McClinton. And it's a good one from his 1992 album, Never Been Rocked Enough. It's an album that was produced by Delbert, Don Was, Jim Horn, and Bonnie Raitt. The four of them produced the album together, I guess. And also a lot of great musicians on this particular McClinton album. Tom Petty is on the album. Hutch Hutchison, who's his nickname, of course, but he's the lead guitarist for Bonnie Raitt since the beginning of time, I believe, forever, Hutch Hutchison. Bonnie herself is playing on this album as well. And Waddy Wachtel, who, if you don't know his name, he's been a session player and touring player for 55, 60 years now and played with everybody who's anybody. And also on this particular song, Melissa Etheridge shares vocals, which is does great job of. So anyway, from Never Been Rocked Enough, Delbert McClinton. This is our last song from him this evening, and it's a good one. Every time I roll the dice. Here you go.

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1: 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And that was Delbert McClinton, the last song tonight, never from his album Never Been Rocked Enough, Every Time I Roll the Dice. And we're going to keep it going here on Backroads. Four more songs get us through the night. And this is a fun song, Reflection of the Past, using an image of an old Chevrolet as a symbol of simpler days. Who can do that? Well, nobody better than Keb Mo. This is 62 Chevy from Keb Mo's album, Good to Be.

All right, Warren Zevon from his 78 album, Excitable Boy. Johnny Strikes Up the Band, name of the song, full of energy, typical of Zevon's early songs, especially. And just prior to that, Kebmo, 62 Chevy. We're going to hear something from Traffic now, from John Barleycorn Must Die, 1970 album, originally intended as a Steve Winwood solo album. That's how it started out. It involved, or evolved into a Traffic reunion and became one of their defining works, Barleycorn Must Die. And Jim Capaldi, Chris Wood, and Steve Winwood were the members. So some great vocals on this one by Steve Winwood. This is Empty Pages.

Nice. John Barleycorn Must Die album, Empty Pages from Traffic. And we're going to play the last song of the night here, folks. Going to say goodbye with some Van Morrison from Wavelength. I think one of the best Morrison albums of all time. One of the best ones he ever did. This is the the kickoff song of that album, Kingdom Hall. First track on the album, upbeat, spiritual, energized, good stuff. So we're going to finish with that tonight. Hope you tune in next week for John E. I'll be back in 2 weeks. So thanks for listening to Backroads Music here on your High Desert Community Radio Station. Have a good week, folks.

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Yes, yes, we are here, live and direct. DJ Mystic up in this mother. It's Monday, July 20th. Got a big show for you tonight.

Young Trip. That's right, Young Trip. Going to be tuning in with us and locking down with the interview here live at 9 o'clock. We also will be giving tickets away to that show. It's Blackamore, Young Trip, Jubba White, and Simmer Down Sound, the Colonel from 92.9. My brother from another mother with, you feel me? But, yeah, stay tuned. We're going to keep the music turned up, and we're going to have some fun in here. I got a bunch of new music for you all lined up here. And let's kick it off here. This is a little newer one from Buju Banton. This is Butterflies.

I'm feeling that. That's some new Capleton from the album Heights of Fire. So you had some back-to-back freshies from some old school G's. We had the Capleton, and then we had the Buju Bantan. That was a brand new one from Butterflies. And excited, man. We got I got my text line working again here at the station. Thank you to the station manager and everybody behind the scenes here. But I got a number here that you can text. And we're going to be taking some winners tonight, too, for this show at the Volcanic Theater Pub here on, it's coming up here on the 26th. I believe that's Sunday evening, the 26th. And Blackamoor, Young Trip, Jebba White, Simmer Down Sound over there at the Volcanic Theater Pub. It's an all-ages show. It starts at 7 o'clock. We'll be giving away some tickets to it tonight. In fact, if you want to go to the show and you want to send a text to our text line, I'll give you the number. The number here, 541-323-5768. Again, that is 541-323-5768. If you would like to go to this show here Sunday evening, we'll be interviewing Young Trip here at the top of the hour. These guys are heavy hitters, real good, solid musicians, sound, and a good mix of styles, too. So if you want to go to the show, send me a text. Tell me why. Shoot me up. Also, if you have any requests, if you have any song requests, anything you want to hear, feel free to give me shout-outs if you know it's your cousin's birthday. Whatever's going on, I got this text line. You can reach out and talk to me, 541-323-5768. And let's get back into some music right here. This is another brand new track. It's called Pressure Bus Pipe. Check it, check it, check it. Just came across it.

That's Beautiful Day, Pressure Bus Pipe. Good new track, just came out a couple days ago. Came across it. I try to dig up some fresh stuff, you know, for my people out there. Appreciate you guys listening. Remember, I got this text line right here. If you send me a text right now, 541-323-5768. Give me a shout out. Give me a request. Let's talk about something. Let's get you some tickets to go see this show at the Volcanic Theater Pub. Speaking of this show, here's a track from some of the artists. This is Blackamore, Young Trip, and Nine Life with the track Glory. This is from 2024. Blackamore.

That's Blackamoor, Young Trip, and Nine Life with the track Glory. And some of these cats are going to be at the Volcanic Theater Pub. Legit to quit. Feeling it. And I'm going to bring another new track into the mix. This is another track, brand new, from another vintage crew. This is a Morgan Heritage.

0: Yes, I am.
1: Come to Jamaica, man.
2: Okay, Morgan Heritage, you got me. You got me hooked, line and sinker. That is a good new classic hot track, Morgan Heritage, with Come Feel the Love. And I was looking up flights to Jamaica in the middle of that video. That is dope. Feeling that track. Thanks, Morgan Heritage. Here's another new crucial hot track that came out with the artists that are coming to the Volcanic Theater Pub. This is Blackmore and Young Trip with a new release that they just released here 5 days ago. And this one's called The Recipe, another feel good.

Yeah, man. Blackamoor and Young Trip with the track The Recipe. They just released that 5 days ago, fresh off the jams. And I am feeling that. I was listening to that one in my ride on the way into the station tonight, into the sunset, headed towards the west. It was feeling good, feeling nice. Hey, I got a special shout out. This is just in, a special announcement. I got a song called I Can by an artist named Chronix. And this track is dedicated to Carly and Alita, the reggae queen. So special shout out, Carly and Alita, the reggae queen. This track is for you. Special shout from Stacey Dredd. Because you can, Alita, you can.

special shout out, Alita, the reggae queen. I hope you were in the realm of dancing and spinning when that song hit. Maybe you're sleeping, who knows? But shout out, Alita, the reggae queen, and Carly. And here is another brand new track, man. I found a lot of heat alert this week. And I got another one coming up right here. And then we'll touch down a little bit on a couple different events coming up. And let you know who's playing at Reggae on the River, too. That's coming up.

on cocoa water. And I've been drinking a lot of cocoa water myself. That's actually how this song came to be. Hot new track though. Feeling it. Gonna have to dig deeper into some of his other music as well. New time listener. Hey, if you don't know, we got Reggae on the River coming up next month. Just a few weeks, like 3 weeks away. August 14th to 16th. All kinds of people. Burning Spear, who was just here at Reggae Rise Up. The Movement, who was just here at Reggae Rise Up. And Kabaka Pyramid, who was booked to play, but they rescheduled that show. But have no fear, that's coming up again in November, I believe. Don Carlos, Cham, Ding Dong, and Ravers Clavers. Desiree, Samoriai, Perfect Gidimani, John Nine, Big Mountain, Black Hero, and all kinds of Mystic Marley, Devin the Dude, President Brown, Junior Toots, Case, Teflon Young King, Army, wow, Mighty Mystic, Simrit featuring Purity Attack, Leaf of Life, and the Reggae Angels, Mystic Roots. These are old school names. Still out here doing the thing. Seed and Soil, Lake Anthony, Hella Mendocino, Rising Signs. A lot of music, and you know there's a lot more music than that also too. You know, they got DJs playing at night, stuff like that. But I'm excited. I got the media pass. I'll be down there representing and covering it on behalf of Mystic Radio Monday, which you're tuned into right now. This is Mystic Radio Monday. I'm DJ Mystic. This is KPOV 88.9 Bend FM on the FM dial. I hope someone out there is listening up at some lakes on top of like Palina Peak, on top of some mountains, maybe fishing. You know, that's where I will be tomorrow. Looking forward to that. And we have an interview coming up at the top of the hour here, too, with Young Trip, who's coming here at the end of the week on this hot reggae spectacular show. Blackamoor, Young Trip, Jebba White, Simmer Down Sound on July 26th. So, you know, I want to give some more tickets away to this show. I got this text line, so just hit me up if you would like a pair of tickets to go see this show at the Volcanic Theater Pub. It is this Sunday, July 26th, 8 p.m. It's all ages. It's a heavy lineup. My text number here at the studio is 541-323-5768. If you shoot a text, 541-323-5768 and say, yeah, I want a pair of tickets. I want to go. Let's do this. I will try to get you locked in. So shoot me a text at that number, 541-323-5768, and we'll try to get you through the gate. We'll be calling Young Trip here in just about 20 minutes. Heavy hitter. And here is another new one from another old school legend. This is Gentleman with another new track that just came out called Nah Worry.

That's Gentleman with Nah Worry. Brand new track. I'm feeling that too, man. All these tracks are good number ones in my book. Here is another track from, it's not another one, it's the first one I'm playing, from Jubba White. And Jubba White is also in the lineup for this Sunday at Volcanic Theater Pub. And has been around in the Northwest, and I know had a connection with the previous show that was here on Monday nights with the old school High Desert connection we had in here. Trish Stone and Stacey Dredd doing their thing. They held it down here for like a decade or maybe two decades. But hey, shout out. We still out here. We still playing the music. We still rocking the airwaves. And this is Jubba White. Shout out to the Southern Oregonians in the house, because you also got your girl Zahira on this song. Jubba White featuring Zahira.

Jhanine with the track Humble Me. Shout out Jhanine. That track is a true blessing. I'm feeling it. I'm feeling the love. And I am humbled more and more. I got another track here featuring Young Trip. This is Blackamoor and Young Trip. We'll be giving Young Trip a call here in just about 5 minutes, so stay tuned. But this track, Living It Up, from the Full Spectrum album. This was released 2 years ago. Blackamoor, Young Trip, Living It Up.

nations among the four corners of the world have reflected the one principal teaching that there is a light, a source, an energy. And this energy that is swirling and circling and surrounding us, it lasts forever. Indeed, it has no end.

might exist. But the question really is, what are we going to do with it? You see, some will come to absorb and some reflect the light. But we the elders wonder, will there be enough?

0: Groundation featuring Muta Baruka. Another epic track, man. Just dropping the heaters tonight. But thanks for tuning in, Mystic Radio Monday. We got a special guest coming right up right about now. We're gonna ring up DJ Young Trip and get him on the lines with us here. And here we go. Let's make that happen. Here we go. We're giving you a call. Let's see.
1: Yo, yo.
0: Yo, Young Trip.
1: DJ Mystic, what's good, family?
0: Oh, man. Good. Just doing my thing. Playing some good music on the Monday night here in Bend, Oregon.
1: I like it.
0: Yeah, man. Well, thanks for taking some time out to touch down with us. And big up your show is coming here directly in Bend, Oregon, Sunday night at the Volcanic Theater Pub. And we got yourself, Blackamoor, Colonel. Have you done a show with the Colonel before?
1: I have not done a show with the Colonel yet.
0: Yes, sir. Colonel is a brother from another mother. He's got he's running the other reggae show here in town as well. There's three reggae shows, three official reggae shows on the airwaves. So people got options to keep tuning in. And I know that all of us are blessing up this show and all dialed in together to try to help make it pop off.
1: Man, I love it. Yo, teamwork makes the dream work, man.
0: Teamwork makes the dream work and defense wins championships.
1: There we go.
0: Man, on a sports note, I'm excited. I just got my Portland Trailblazer Bonzi Wells throwback jersey in the mail today.
1: Oh, snap.
0: So I'm feeling kind of fresh. But yeah, man. So you've been around a lot of different music, and looks like you were based up in the Northwest for a while.
1: I was. That's where I got my start with my sound system, Blessed Coast. We were based between Bellingham, Washington, and also Seattle. We brought a lot of music through there during our time, and we got to travel with a lot of artists outside of the Northwest during that time, and it's kind of been on ever since. Big up my bros, Ryan I and Lion Eyes from Blessed Coast.
0: Yeah, man. And, I've been doing music and reggae, hip hop, all kinds of stuff, rock bands, and played at old Seattle Hemp Fest back in the day.
1: Classic.
0: Were you up there during those times?
1: I was indeed. Yeah, I used to love rolling through Hemp Fest. Yeah.
0: So
1: I'm trying to remember if I've ever played there before, but I've definitely played some after parties.
0: Yeah, I just randomly thought of that. But we did the it was an original band. I think we're talking like 1998, and our singer was a guy by the name of Matt, who ended up becoming Mattis Yahoo.
1: Okay.
0: And we rocked like the third stage at Seattle Hemp Fest with just freestyle warfare.
1: yeah.
0: But good times. And the Northwest. So you got a little more. What kind of music are you making?
1: Currently, and what it kind of always has been is music of the African diaspora. So I grew up listening to a lot of reggae music and a lot of soul music. Still love that to this day, that transition to, you know, dancehall, hip hop, everything like that. Really what I started producing was like reggae and dancehall and even hip hop, like a blend of all three, primarily for like, you know, live studio remixes is what I used to do. And then that just morphed into producing for artists. But it's, you know, reggae is the home base when it comes to music for me. But I also equally love dancehall, Afrobeats. I produce a lot of trap music and hip hop as well. Little splashes of EDM in there as well.
0: Yeah, yeah. I checked out. I went on a little surf of a couple different flavors of yours. I found some old... older, I think it was about 10 years old, a dancehall mix that you had put out.
1: Yeah,
0: and,
1: yeah.
0: And I was checking that out, getting down with that. And also, I was checking out your Squabble Up remix.
1: See, that's like that's a really good example of what I mean when I say like music of the diaspora. So that one is like dancehall, New Orleans bounce, West Coast hip hop, maybe a little bit of Moon Baton sprinkled in there, like
0: yeah,
1: all kind of wrapped up in one.
0: Yeah, I saw Moon Baton coming up. I'm not as familiar with Moon Baton. Can you explain it to me a little bit?
1: Moon Baton, basically the origins of that was reggaeton. Basically, when people used to DJ on turntables, Moon Baton was invented by some DJs at a party who in Miami, where they were DJing for people who loved reggaeton and also house music, which is popular in Miami. They, in order to make a transition, what they did is they sped a reggaeton song all the way on the turntables and a house song all the way down. That lands you at about 108, 110 beats per minute. And basically those two, you know, house is pretty simple, four on the floor. Reggaeton can be fairly simple too, and it's a drum line, so there was room for both of those to form their own drum line and pattern called Moon Baton. And they also, with that, sprinkled in quite a bit of like EDM drops. And then what we did is we took it a step further, and we kind of, me, myself, and a bunch of other producers kind of came together, and we did what we were calling like future dance hall, which was basically like a Moon Baton type instrumental, but with dance hall vocals, more Caribbean vocals.
0: Okay, okay. Thank you. Thank you for the breakdown. And yeah, I'm new to Moon Baton. I'm a big fan of reggaeton. I love reggaeton.
1: Yeah, that's like that. That's reggaeton's little cousin.
0: Reggaeton's little cousin down the around the corner.
1: Yeah, yeah, right. Reggaeton's a little turns up cousin.
0: It's like that little kid. I don't know if you saw the World Cup final. Were you following soccer at all?
1: I wasn't, and I feel okay. Bad because I know the Northwest is about that soccer life.
0: No, you know it, you know it. But you know, I'm really only. I'm more of just a World Cup guy, so so don't mean to diss the Portland Timbers or anything, but yeah, they get lively in Portland though, and Seattle, I'm sure, but Portland,
1: man, they do.
0: They got the drums. They got the drums in the crowd. They're beating on them and chanting and making it like a real hype scene.
1: Yeah, so, that's what it sounds like.
0: So we'll have to check it out sometime. Haven't been to one of those games. But yet, so I was checking out some history, something around 2014. I came up with something. You were on featured on a BBC Radio 1's Diplo and Friends. Is this correct?
1: Yeah. Yep. Yes, that is correct. That was actually the first track that I ever put out. That was a bounty killer edit called Murderer. And I was trying to put out remixes. We were playing a lot of like reggae and dancehall spots. you know, dub plates, heavy roots, heavy dance hall and everything. And then we're also like doing our own remixes, EDM remixes and things like that. And I got some complaints from like the diehard audience. They're like, yo, Blesco, so you have so much Chronix dubs and Protege dubs. Why I play techno? And I was like, all right. Maybe it's not quite that time, you know. So what I did during that time, I was going by the name DJ Triple Crown. Okay. So I just put out one of my remixes, but under an alias, Young Trip. At that time, you know, all the rappers were like Lil This, Young This, whatever. So it was just shortened from Triple. And yo, I put that joint on SoundCloud and YouTube, and it did more numbers in 1 week than like every mixtape remix, every last little thing that I had ever put out in like the, you know, the preceding years before that. Tons of DJs were playing this live, including Diplo and whoever, you know. Yeah. So that was a pretty big look for me, and that's what kind of like just told me, yo, just keep pushing this direction, keep doing sound system business, but like push forward with your own brand of music production, because there's people out in the world that are really championing this type of sound.
0: Nice. So when you come to Bend, the music that's like backing like Blackmore, and it's music you've created?
1: Quite a bit of it, yeah. You know, Blackmore, he's got such an extensive, amazing catalog from before I even started working with him on a production level.
0: Yeah.
1: So there's always going to be that. I love playing like some of his deep cuts and older classics. And then, you know, about 2 years ago, me and him dropped a collaborative album. It's called Full Spectrum. And this kind of, you know, Blackmore vocally is similar in a lot of ways as I am production wise. He is always himself, but he can do roots, he can do hip hop, he can do trap, he can do EDM, he can do Afrobeats, I'm a piano, house, like whatever. He's just that bold and that amazing of an artist. So we kind of just got together and created an album called Full Spectrum. And if you listen to that album, you'll hear that no two songs are the same. They're all different. And then each of those songs fuse together at least two genres, if not up to four or five per song. So our current live show, to answer your question, yes, you'll hear a lot of things that I've produced. Yeah. And then you'll hear a lot of his classics as well. And then he's also, aside from that album, you know, he's really like kind of one of my number one artists as far as my own original production, like the rhythm compilations that I do. You know, he's always just like a heavy hitter right up at the front of those productions. So you hear some of that as well.
0: Okay, excellent. And so are you throwing down any DJ sets also, or is this?
1: We'll see. I mean, I'm always down for that. Yeah, you know, if there is time, I would love to do that, you know, but we'll see, man. You know, yeah. I want to see what Colonel's up to as well.
0: Oh, yeah. You know, Colonel.
1: You know what I'm saying? I'm trying to see one of his sets too. I'm not trying to step on any of his time, but we're always ready. So
0: yeah, no doubt. Yeah, we got the Simmer Down sound system there, so I'm sure he'll be holding it down and letting you guys do your thing.
1: Yeah, and you know, as always, even if I'm not gonna play a set, I'm always gonna give you just like at least a taste, a handful of like my own original productions. And then what I really like to do live is test out new material. So, you know, there's always a handful of unreleased tracks that I'm going to do the crowd test for. So,
0: yeah.
1: You're going to hear something for sure.
0: See how they react. Mm-hmm. So, you got a string of shows at Seattle, Portland, Bend, and I believe one more.
1: That's it. Although we are playing Guaranteed Fresh Fest, which is up way up in the middle of Washington next month, towards the end of August, August 22nd to be precise.
0: And it's Guaranteed Fresh.
1: That's right. That's right.
0: Let's see what they did there.
1: You see? Yeah. And that'll be with myself and then Blackmore and Perfect Gitomani, who is another heavy hitter artist that I love to work with. And I have a few projects with him out as well. So that'll be great.
0: Yeah, I've been checking out some of the videos. Yeah, it seems like you work well and more with Blackmore and Perfect Gitomani. And
1: yeah, there's just the chemistry there, and they trust the production, so you know, we just keep evolving with the music that we create.
0: I'm liking the vibes. I watched the video, I think it just came out, Recipe.
1: Yes, yep, that track is not even a week old. We dropped that one on Wednesday,
0: fresh out the box.
1: We dropped a video for that on YouTube. We've actually got two music videos for that, so we'll probably drop that one maybe after the string of shows as well.
0: Okay, we have another version of this
1: and the song was so good we had to cut two videos.
0: So nice you had to do it twice. But I was in the zone. I was in the zone a little bit earlier, and I was checking out some of these videos, and I was feeling the Recipe with Blackmore just skanking, grooving on top of the train or the storage unit or whatever it is.
1: The cargo containers. Yeah.
0: The cargo container. Yeah, yeah. I was like, okay. I'm like, okay, we're chilling here. Okay.
1: Yeah.
0: This is how we're doing it. It's like, oh, this is like art. Okay, got it. Yep. Uh-huh.
1: Exactly, yeah. And a lot of, you know, I do, you know, I direct a lot of these music videos as well.
0: Okay.
1: And so I do enjoy doing more thought-out, scene-oriented videos, but one of my biggest loves that I do is just the one take. I love one take type cinematography and music videos and things like that. So that's kind of what we did with the Recipe, just one take, you know?
0: Yeah, I like it. It definitely has a lot more human elements to it when you don't have to edit so much and let the tape roll.
1: Yep, exactly.
0: But yeah, it looked like, you know, a good... Where was that in? Was that in Los Angeles?
1: No, that was in Oakland.
0: Even better.
1: Yeah, that was in Oakland.
0: I've spent a lot of time in Oakland.
1: Oh, nice.
0: I'm the founder of a diehard football club up here called Bend, Oregon Raider Nation.
1: Okay, all right.
0: So I hung out at the Raider tailgates for years. Down there.
1: Ah, there you go. You know, there you go.
0: And nobody did it like they did it there in the Bay Area.
1: Boy, that was a time, huh?
0: Sad to see that they're not there anymore. But the Bay Area tailgates and the people and the vibe and like the community vibe, like it was really strong. It was good.
1: Right. Oakland is great for that. Yeah, a lot of really interesting and cool and intentional communities across all walks of life going on in Oakland. It's always a vibe.
0: Yeah, a mashup of culture for sure.
1: And you know, I might be going out on a limb here, but I feel like Oakland and the Bay Area has kind of always been a front runner in California as far as reggae scenes go, especially like reggae dancehall parties and just really good DJs and selectors.
0: Yeah, yep. I always knew that the San Francisco scene in the Bay there had some big things going on that I would try to run down from Oregon to check out.
1: There we go.
0: But, well, cool, man. I appreciate you coming on, touching down for a minute. This is Young Trip, who's performing this Sunday at Volcanic Theater Pub right here in beautiful Bend, Oregon, with Blackmore and Jubba White. You know Jubba White?
1: I do, man. He's an amazing drummer, for sure. One of the illest reggae drummers, and just drummers in general, and also an amazing artist. And myself and Blackmore played quite a few shows with him, and it's always a vibe. You know, when I saw that he was on the bill for the show, I was definitely not mad at that. You know, he's real cool.
0: Yeah. I'm just starting to get to know him a little bit myself, but I know the previous show before me were buddies with him. We had a 20-year show that I stepped into the boots of.
1: Okay. All right. Yeah.
0: Red Hot and Rolling. Let's go.
1: There we go.
0: Well, yeah. Well, thanks for checking in with us. And we'll come down to the show this Sunday and say what's up.
1: Man, excited for it. And before I leave, Mr. DJ Mystic, you know,

0: As we sign out, and I'll be getting back to Ben Sunday evening myself from a 3-on-3 basketball tournament with my kids.
1: There we go.
0: Hooping it up in Salem, big street fest, and okay. Lots of churros, and then we'll make it back and come check in and say what's up.
1: There we go. Well, safe travels on the road. Enjoy that family time.
0: All right. Thanks for touching down with us, young Trip.
1: Absolutely. Thanks for having me, Mystic.
0: All right. We'll catch you soon. This Sunday. All right. Peace out.
1: Peace.
0: All right. So that was young Trip. Done lots of big stuff. Diplo. A lot of big names here. Black Hero. And speaking of Mystic Radio Monday, he felt the need that we really needed to get down with this track that he's on. Young Trip, Black Hero, Mystic for Mystic Radio Monday.

Black Hero with the track Mystic. This track is really hitting, Young Trip. Thank you for the shout. Thank you for coming on the show. And hey, if you want to get to the show, I have a pair of tickets to get you in. 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If you got the text, you can send a text. 541-323-5768. That's 541-323-5768. One more time. 541-323-5768. 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Let me know how many tickets you want. We try to get you into the Volcanic Theater Pub this Sunday night. You can call the station line, too, and hit me direct right here, right now. 541-322-0863. 541-322-0863. Call me. Get you a pair of tickets. Come check out this show. Hey, I got another Black Hero song. I'm feeling it. Let's hit it.

It's In Dubious with Rocket Ship. We got the night shift in the house. Make sure to stay tuned at 10 o'clock for that show, Night Shift, coming up soon. Hey, shout out to Rick Johnson. Rick Johnson won tickets to go check out Blackamoor and Young Trip at the Volcanic Theater Pub this Sunday night. And hey, yo, I got another pair of tickets. If you would like to go to this show for free right now, shoot me a text. The text line is open, 541-323-5768. All you have to do is shoot me a text and tell me your name, and we'll get you into the show. 541-323-5768. That's for the show this Sunday evening. It's Blackamoor, Young Trip, Jubba White, Colonel, and the Simmer Down Sounds running the house. It's going to be a good one. I guarantee it. Shoot me a text, 541-323-5768, and we'll help get you into the show. In the meantime, let's keep it rocking. Let's keep it jocking. Here's a little Anthony B.

0: Shout out Wendy. Wendy, another winner, winner. Going to the show this Sunday. And we'll be seeing you there. Seeing you at the show this Sunday, Volcanic Theater Pub, Blackamoor, Young Trip, Simmer Down Sound. We'll be there. Good show. Make sure you go check it out. Here is a track called Roots and Culture from the artist known as Mikey Dread.
1: Now we go.

Roots with the track Bloodshot Eyes, and we saw them at Reggae Rise Up, and I don't see another Reggae Rise Ups in the schedule as of yet. I have a feeling that I'm not sure we're going to see one coming up here next year. So it's been awesome to have a opportunity to go check out our own little reggae fest here for the last couple of years. And I hope you got out there and got to check that out, because could be what it is, you know. We'll see. We'll see. But we got the night shift coming up. I got to make way and sign out. This is DJ Mystic, Mystic Radio Monday, every Monday, 8 to 10 p.m. Shout out to Young Trip. Thanks for the live interview tonight. And make sure to go check out this show this Sunday, Volcanic Theater Pub, Blackamoor, Young Trip, Jubba White, Colonel with the Simmered Down Sound System. Doing it big, Sunday night, Volcanic Theater Pub. I'll be here next week. Come check me out.

0: What up, everybody? Welcome to the Night Shift. I'm the Sandman, live here again on another Monday night, broadcasting from the KPOV studios in beautiful downtown Bend. That's 88.9 on your FM dial. Here every Monday night, 10 to midnight. We got a replay every Saturday, 6 to 8 p.m. And you can always stream this show or any other show on kpov.org. So yeah, got another stacked show for you tonight. Tons of new material. Every week feels like I'm being buried alive with just dope tunes coming out left and right. People sending us stuff, going through label catalogs. You name it, I'm just getting swamped, but I guess that's a good problem to have. So, got a ton of trippy instrumentals from the illest producers across the globe tonight. We got new cuts from the top underground wordsmiths. We got tunes from the sickest labels around. And also, shout out to Mystic for rocking the last 2 hours here on KPOV Bend. Monday nights are where it's at here. You got Mystic Mondays before us, and then, yeah, the night shift from 10 to midnight. So, four-hour block of just dopeness. So, thanks for tuning in, everybody. Enough talking. I got time. It's time for the music, right? So, this first track coming up, it's a timely track. Not even out yet. Believe it's a world premiere, actually. So, shout out to Nick Knack for hooking the night shift up with this. So, everybody out there in night shift land, crank up the volume on your stereo right now. Prepare to get shifted and let the madness begin. Here we go. Check it.
1: Yo, this is Nick Knack with the mighty
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0: Yeah, kicking off the show with some political hip-hop. I can't say what I feel, but, you know, music can, so that's what's dope about it, right? Anyways, kind of a double world premiere right there. That last track was called Dual Power, the Mark Pistol Electro Punk Mix. Brand new single that just came out featuring Soul, Seshi, and Cool Keith as the MCs, and then Mike Watt of the Minutemen playing bass and Mark Pistol on guitar. So, that was kind of a, you know, that's been out for a little bit, but that's pretty much the first time Cool Keith has ever been political in his hip-hop lyrics. So I was tripping on that. Usually it's a bunch of cool nonsense, bugged out space stuff, weirdness, you name it. But nice to hear Cool Keith has had enough as well. So shout out to Cool Keith, shout out to Soul, all those dudes involved in that track. And then kicking that off, brand new track from Nick Knack of Snake Mountain, CBS Crew, all that good stuff. The track was Elect a Clown, brand new single, not even out yet. He sent that my way to debut on the show tonight. Big ups to Nick Knack, super dope track. Hope you all enjoyed it out there in Night Shifter land. So I'm the Sandman. You're tuned into the Night Shift here on KPOV Bend 88.9 FM. Gonna keep the ball rolling and keep it on the hip-hop tip right now. Got some brand new stuff hot off the press as well. Lots of dope tracks, producers, MCs in this mix right here. So check this out. Peace.
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0: That's how real it is. I think somebody's trying to kill me. I'd be waking up paranoid. I'd be really scared. I'd just be paranoid. That's just the way I am. You know? You be seeing me? Scared to death.
1: You were talking about Griffin's friends. Did you know them? Did he call any of them by name? Or a nickname?
2: No, I'm sure he didn't. In fact, he made quite a point of not introducing them.
1: Is that a snapshot of him?
2: Didn't like him that well. But you may have a picture.
1: What?
2: I said you may have a picture in your file.
3: Like the army. All I can be, all eyes on me, 4-3. Hands on the wheel, search for a chord, C minor key, violent speed. When you see me, don't acknowledge me, worthless. 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

on things. 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

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Yeah, Eclipse.

0: Don't get fooled by Beverly Hills. 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Because you got to understand, this gang ish is like a network.
1: Absolutely.
0: Right? So you got Zico Fum that know people that work in the valet. They work at the desk at the hotels. They servers. They all over. So you, like you said, you're food. Oh, Sunset. Woo, woo, woo. It's gang Zico Fum all over that bitch. Make a call. Oh, against it. It's such and such. He's staying over here. Yeah, and send the home.
2: Yeah, send the homies. Anyways, that last track right there, Streets of LA, shout out to all the LA homies out there tuned in right now, by Supreme, Cerebral, and the Beat Junkies. That was off the brand new album on Perpetual Stew, Supreme Beat Junkies. That track was by DJ Rapmatic, Supreme Cerebral rapping on that track. Before that, E-Clizzy, he's an MC out of Florida. The track was Cold Maneuvers featuring Somebody on the production. Off the Shadow That Drank the Fire album. That's also another brand spanking new album right there. Before that, Gang Green, aka The Alchemist and Ono. You know, Alchemist from LA. Ono is Madlib's brother from Oxnard. Brand new. That just came out on Friday. The Better Than McDonald's album. That track was called Musclehead. And kicking that whole set off, brand new album that came out on Friday by Blockhead and Brian Ennals of... I'm drawing a blank on his side project. But anyways, Blockhead produced the track. Brian Ennals out of Baltimore, Blockhead out of NYC. The track was Soy Boy. Boat Shoes is the album. That thing's a front to backer straight up. All the albums I played right now in this set, front to backers, check them out. So hopefully you like that. You're listening to The Night Shift on KPOV Bend 88.9 FM. I'm your host, The Sandman, here every Monday night, dropping the sickest tunes around. Thanks for checking out the show. If you like it, tell a friend. But yeah, we finished that set with a Perpetual Stew release, and we're going to get into this next set here that has another Perpetual Stew drop in it, 545. The Turntable Supergroup with D Styles, XS, Mike Boo, and Private Peep Show. They just released an album on Pet Stew. That thing sold out super quick. Like, all copies, all deluxe editions, everything just flew off the shelves. So if you snooze, you lost on that one. But anyways, that was their final album called Epilogue. They did 5 albums in total, and I made a mix with a track from each album kind of in, you know, honor of them doing these albums and then hanging it up. So hope you enjoy this track or this set right here. Super dope stuff. Check it.
3: Yo, 1212, what's up, y'all? This is D Styles from the world famous Beat Junkies and Invisible Scratch Pickles. You guys are tuned in to The Night Shift.

Yes, sir. So listen, man, I know a lot of times when y'all think of Hawaii, you think of the beaches, you think of the sand, you think of the nice clear waters, you think of going on a cruise boat, you think of the cool Samoan people out there, but nah. What a lot of people don't know and don't realize is Hawaii is a very dangerous place, man.

0: Yeah, 545 right there, the Turntable Supergroup. So yeah, 545, D-Styles, XS, Mike Boo, Private Peep Show, just an insane combo of dudes playing 8 turntables, a bunch of other gear, and making those beats like live mixing style. So I picked 5 tracks, 1 track from each of their 5 albums. Hopefully I did it justice. It's almost hard to do that because all of their albums are straight front-to-back listens, perfectly blended. I don't know, it almost feels wrong to make a mix using their stuff. But anyways, I dug it. Hopefully you did too. So yeah, that last track right there was Radio Road Descent off the 545 WFH album. Before that was a cut off their last and final album Epilogue that was called Sahara on Atoms. Before that, Crepe Cake Drizzle off the 545 debut album. Then we had High Lanai off the 545 808 album. And kicking that whole set off was Morning Glory off the Krong Frung album. So another little interesting bit of trivia with this. Every time they record an album, they go to a different location. So those 5 albums, one was recorded in Bangkok, Thailand. One was recorded in Oahu, Hawaii. One recorded in Vegas, one in San Diego, and one in the Bay Area. So 5 albums from 2019 to just, you know, a couple weeks ago. Super dope stuff. Check out 545 and Perpetual Stew and all these guys' individual works. It's all just good stuff to check out. So you're listening to The Night Shift here on KPOV Bend 88.9 FM. I'm your host, The Sandman, here every Monday night, 10 p.m. to midnight. Always slinging the dopest sounds out there. Just trippy, bugged out stuff you're not going to really hear anywhere else. So coming up next, kind of have a label, like a label heavy set. So Iris Recordings, the homie Destruct, that's his label. They're kind of a producer-centric label specializing in limited edition cassette tape drops. They do have a couple LPs out there, and then some of their stuff's available on streaming. But for the most part, they kind of specialize in like super crazy beat tapes on cassette with like dope graphics, OB strips, all that crazy stuff. So yeah, coming right up here is Iris Recordings mega segment. Check it.
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straw that broke the camel's back. You might have peeped it, but you never really had to act. Stepping as a man to the plate with no blueprint, just hustlers and smooth skins and street thumpers beefing, trying to prove ish. You gonna need some reliance, someone that's true with intention. Gotta show them gratitude, so don't lose it. Keep

Simply Coke with the label and paper angels radiating a paper light the stage. And crazy amount of faces, hell raising and depressing patient. The noose is open for opposing the potion. Corroded raven with the lies we regretted taking. Left the body blazing, nay, the flesh.

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Artist of a thousand brushes, heart of a thousand crushes. 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It's just hard being anti when the night's right for hunting. American werewolf in fronting or getting funded. Often wonder, what's the cost of hunger? Eckin' up, come together like Oscar and Felix Unger. Couple of oddities, the havoc and the prodigy.

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I preach a chorus, but never made it to the break. 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

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Gangster.

0: You're listening to The Night Shift on KPOV Bend 88.9 High Desert Community Radio. I'm back. This is The Sandman, and that was a set featuring lots of dope stuff from Iris Recordings. Destruct's label, the producer, part of Bungalow Heaven, does a lot of sick beats as well. So in reverse order, the last track right there was off the newest tape, The Botanist. Botanist Gangsta Edition with Blood Blixing and Link Lone. The track was called Animal Planet. It had Sleep Sinatra on it. Before that, Claremont and Catalina off Bungalow Heaven's self-titled album that just came out. Before that, it's going to be the newest addition to Iris Recordings, not quite out on physicals yet, but that was a track called These Old Things by the Unified School District off the forthcoming Calamitous Loss album. That was the track that had Doom's voice sampled in it saying, These Old Things, but super dope track. Looking forward to more from those dudes. Prior to that, Destruct's solo album Death Wish, the track was called Vengeance. And then we had Dot Tetsuo, Mantis Hoax 1138. The track was I Smoke Cigs and Hate Everyone for a Living. Off his Biomimicry and Semi-Permanence album. That was the dude rapping like the Micro Machines, man. Before that, Loop Truncate off 12-Bit Beatdown by the Mighty Quinn and the Diabolical Destruct. And kicking off that whole set, Sleep Sinatra and 1010 off the Jazz Etherics album called Straw Hat Wisdom. So hope you enjoyed those tunes. Lots of super dope production on that. Eclectic MCs kind of doing a back and forth between the lyrical content and the just straight up beat tracks. But I really dug their stuff. Looking forward to more from Iris Recordings in the future. So, yeah, shout out to everyone out there listening right now. Shout out to Big N and Little N, to Nimbex, to Ivan and Nathan, Phono Forever, all the homies out there at the Gulag tuning in. So, thanks for checking our show. We love playing the weirdest music around, all this underground stuff for you. And I hope you, if you like it, you know, tell a friend. That's why we do it, for the love of it all. So no algorithms here, all human selected, put in a lot of hard work for this stuff. And, you know, I like putting these shows together for you all out there in listener land. So going to get into the next set right here. This one's kind of a producer, producer spotlight, The Architect, super dope producer out of the Bay Area, aka Lord Anzu. He's out of Oakland, has all sorts of beats, beat tapes. He was one half of the Homeless Derelicts, did a lot of early production for stuff on Stone's Throw in the 90s when it launched. And he's done tracks for like all the dudes from Souls of Mischief, Planet Asia, Rasco, The God Fahim, Supreme Cerebral, MF Grimm, just all sorts of dope production. But yeah, he hooked us up with some stuff here on The Night Shift. Super dope, trippy weirdness. I dig it, and I think you will too. So check this out.
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0: help the food shortage. She was always looking for ways to grow large vegetables like that.
1: Mm. Oh, I guess it must take a month at least to eat a carrot this large.
2: What was the doctor studying or experimenting?

0: a beautiful flower, it has been transformed into a horrible, dangerous monster. That's your theory, right?
1: And Hayata, is your theory also that this hideous insectivorous plant shall attack me after this? Do you think I'll be the next victim of it? Is
0: no,
1: that
0: no,
1: what
0: no,
1: you
0: no.

0: Yeah, that right there was the Architect. Actually, that was Lord Anzu, his alias right there. But the track was the side A of the Astro Ramen Syndicate tape. Lots of crazy beats right there. Super cool mix stuff. And then kicking that whole set off was the Architect's track Fireball off the Greatest Story Never Told album that he just released on Stone's Throw. That one, he went back through the Stone's Throw catalog, picked a bunch of material to sample, and made a really cool album. So definitely suggest you look him up, Architect, or aka Lord Anzu, A-N-Z-U. Dope producer, Bay Area. Shout out to the Architect. Thanks for hooking us up here on the Night Shift. Yeah, that's right. I'm the Sandman, back again Monday night, 10 p.m. to midnight, bringing you all sorts of crazy beats and hip-hop and weird instrumentals. But that's how I do it. So hope you're enjoying the show. This next set is going to be super weird, super dope. Hope you like Cool Keith, and I hope you like Pink Floyd. Shout out to Chris Haskell. This set's for you right here. You're going to love it. But anyways, I don't know how this one slipped through the cracks on me, but maybe a decade ago or so, this producer crew called Kill Money out of Manchester, UK, remixed a bunch of Cool Keith tracks to beats they made from Pink Floyd music. And it's like a 27-minute mixtape of just weird insanity, and I'm about to play that right now for you. Super hyped on it. I think everyone's gonna love it. This is what the Night Shift's all about, stuff like this that I find and bring to you the second it blows my mind. So here we go, check it.
1: 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This is Cool Keith. You checking out the Night Shift, KPOV Bend 88.9 FM.

0: Hi there, I'm Keith Floyd, and I've been given a few seconds to plug this great mate of mine.
1: Burgundy, Burgundy, Burgundy, Burgundy.
2: With an interview. The Pink Floyds. You're going to hear them in a minute, and I don't want to prejudice you. Hear them and see them first, and we'll talk about them afterwards. But four quick points I want to make before you hear them. The first is that what you heard at the beginning,
3: that short bit, those few seconds.
0: Anyway, you do tend to drop a bit of that into your pork marinade, okay? And also, because it didn't have sugar,
4: my name is Keith. Yo, Mo, you Sagittarius. We gotta do some nice things for the ladies, yo. Take them out there. Yo, here's $5, man. Yo, go get the ladies some flowers and stuff. Other people don't love them like we do. And we care. 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

0: baby. 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You know, sticking by me through thick and thin. Yeah, you know, you are beautiful. That is so pretty. See the bees flying around, and look at the birds. Blue flowers. 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
1: Oh, it's so beautiful.
0: I want to tell you a poem.

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Cut the light on the kip and turn it bright on. Supersonic waves combine and burn his brainwaves. I see the mascot of evil, he's not Knievel. Shakespeare's gone, don't even think about him.

They're talking about things that are a bit new, you know, and they're talking about things which people don't really know too much about yet. And so

0: people don't really know too much about you. And so they tend to get, you know, people sort of put them down a bit and say, you know, weirdo, psychedelic. But it's really just what's going on around, and they're just trying to look into it a bit. So next time you see the word, you know, like any word, any new strange word, like psychedelic, you know, drugs, the whole bit, you know, freak out music and all of that, don't immediately take it as that, you know, because your first reaction's got to be one of fear, you know.
1: It's delicious, it's golden, it's crunchy, and I'm going to have some. Now you can look at me because they really love me eating these people. Great, isn't it, ladies? Absolutely supreme.
2: Well, everyone's out on drugs, which is again why they say lots of people can't remember what happened in the 60s. It was a special time, but I suspect we got away with some of the stuff we did because everyone in the audience was quite stoned.

0: gravies, its sprats, its marjoram, its red wine, and its salt. It's all boiled up, left to ferment for 3 or 4 weeks, and strained, and there you have it, the Centurion sauce. In fact, your brand it shouldn't be Floyd's Centurion sauce. Do you think it?
1: Yeah, this is for the people with real fur. You know what I mean? Real fur. Coming down to the ankles. You know, not colors, not orange and green. Talk about brown, you know, black, you know, civilized colors.

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The fans from that time is different. You know, Octagon fans is totally different from that.

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It's been in there for about 24 hours. Now it has to go. Wander around here, however you do it.

Yeah, Keith Floyd album right there. So yeah, Cool Keith, the MC, Pink Floyd, you know, music sampled. And then the Keith Floyd tie-in, I guess these guys out of the UK made it in honor of this dude, Keith Floyd, who was a UK TV personality, celebrity cook, and gastronaut. So some of the weird vocal snippets in there were also from that guy. And if you look at the album's cover, it's kind of a ridiculous knockoff of the Sex Style cover album. And yeah, it's just ridiculous. You got to Google it. So check that out. Yeah, you're listening to The Night Shift on KPOV Bend 88.9 FM. I'm your host, The Sandman, and we are going to get into the last set of the night here. Last set of the night going towards the midnight hour. Lots of international producers, lots of new music, just some super sick tracks overall to end the show. Check it.

Last set of the night. This is The Alchemist off the Liquid Form album that just came out. Streets Don't Change, the instrumental. Alchemist out of Los Angeles. Before that, another track off DJ Crush's brand new album, Tokyo Hum. DJ Crush out of Japan. That track was Asphalt Lament. Before that, Apollo Brown's new track, Stranger Things. Apollo Brown out of Detroit. He has a new album coming out on Friday, No Pressure, No Diamonds. I'm sure it's going to be insane. And kicking that set off, the homie Kista from the UK. The track was called End Credits, off the Songs from the Sea's Edge album. Those beats were inspired by his early influences like sci-fi films, hip-hop, 1980s arcades, and John Carpenter soundtracks. So, hope you're enjoying this last set. Hope you enjoyed the show. Yeah, it's been a good one. Flew by for me. Hope it flew by for you. So, yeah, going on summer vacation. I'm going to be off the air the next 3 weeks, but don't worry. We have some dope stuff in store for you to fill in the blanks. Special episode next week from the homie Trauma Trends. He's an experimental electronic music maker out of Los Angeles. He has a custom curated show that he is going to be putting on for your listening enjoyment. Then the next two episodes after that, DJ Nimbex is back in the studio, and then I'll be back mid-August to rock the show with you. So looking forward to a little break, but also looking forward to getting back to business when I come back. Once again, this is The Night Shift. I'm The Sandman. If you like the show, you can check out our Instagram. It is at @nightshifters_sandman, and that's Night Shifters with a Z. You can email submissions or whatever else you want to nightshift.thesandman@gmail.com. And every Tuesday morning, our Mixcloud's updated with the previous night's show. So you can always check out this show and the last 9 shows before it on Mixcloud. 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You know, it's a volunteer-powered situation here, so anything you can contribute helps. And also, thanks for tuning in. And just remember, if you like what you heard, you like the show, you like this kind of music, do yourself a favor. 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That's how these artists continue to make good music. So I'm going to shut up and let this beat play out for the last couple minutes here. It's been a pleasure. See you in a couple weeks. Peace.

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Estas son 2 horas de Rock Alternativo. 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
2: Good evening. This is Progley's. I'm your host, Jim Creel. Well, tonight we'll be coloring well outside the lines on Progley's. Going to be listening to some fusion, new jazz, a little bit of Canterbury, and some more exotic species of sound. I hope you like what we've got on offer. Why don't we go ahead and get started? And I'll be back at the break.

0: 88.9 KPOV Bend. This is Progley's. I'm Jim Creel. Well, we just heard from Go-Go Penguin with The Turn Within from their 2025 album Necessary Fictions. Before that, Unknown Mortal Orchestra gave us The Garden from 5, that one from 2023. And at the top of the set was Hallucinophonics with At the Edge of Everything and Nothing from their 2025 release, Theater of the Absurd. I hope you're having a great evening. Thanks for listening to KPOV. Why don't we keep the music rolling? And I will rejoin you at the next break.
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0: 88.9 KPOV Bend. You're listening to Progley's. I'm Jim Creel. All right. We just heard from Jaga Jazzist with Prugan, that one from 2015, and Starfire. Before that, the Cinematic Orchestra gave us A Caged Bird, Imitations of Life, from 2019's To Believe. And starting the set off was Saint Germain with Rose Rouge, Terry Laird, new Maloya fusion mix, that one from 2021, and Extra Cabin Baggage. Okay, well, I hope you're enjoying the show this evening. Thanks again for listening to KPOV. Why don't we get back to the music, and I'll be back at the top of the hour. Enjoy.
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0: 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This is Pearl Stark, host of The Point Puzzle. 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You can stretch your brain, even if you don't know all the digits of pi.
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2: 88.9 KPOV Bend. This is Progley's. I'm Jim Creel. All right, we last heard from Malabriega with Reflejo Vacío from their 2025 release Fripada Andaluza. Before that, Codona gave us Travel by Night from their 1983 release Codona 3. And starting the set, Schottky with John McLaughlin gave us Mind Ecology from their 1977 album, Natural Elements. All right. Why don't we keep things moving along, and I'll talk to you at the next break.
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0: Avery is a little pig with a white collar that usually hangs around between Texas and Paraguay, sometimes ranging as far west as Catalina.
1: Catalina, Catalina, Catalina.
2: This particular peccary is part of that bold.
1: New breeding
2: that extinguishes itself by markings which resemble a wide tie directly below the white collar.
1: If it's wide enough, everyone will know that the tie I'm wearing is a symbol of how nimble my mind will grow.

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1: Wooden

0: It's so hard to find a place to park around here.
1: Gregory Peckery takes the elevator up to the 83rd floor of a grim, gray, evil-looking building with a sign on the front reading,

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Well, a trendmonger is a person who dreams up a trend, like the twist, or flower power. And spreads it throughout the land using all the frightening little skills that science has made available.

0: it was, one fateful morning, Gregory Peccary made his way through the Steno pool.
1: Hi, Mildred. Hello, Gladys. Wanda.
0: Yes, from the moment they laid eyes on him, all the girls in the big Swifty Steno pool knew here was a nocturnal gregarious wild swine on his way up. A peccary of destiny, adventure, and romance.
1: Is there any male

0: what makes a life for you.
1: I must plummet boldly forward to my ultra-abundant, laminated, simulated replica mahogany desk with a strategically placed imported very hip water pipe and the latest edition of the Whole Earth Catalog and rack my agile mind for a spectacular new trend, thereby rejuvenating our limping economy and providing for bored, miserable people everywhere some great new

0: grass.
1: And with that, Gregory turned and strode nonchalantly into his dinky little office with the desk and the catalog and the very hip water pipe, and proceeded with a vigor and determination known only to piglets of a similarly diminutive proportion to single-handedly invent the calendar. With his eyes rolled heavenward and his little shiny pig hoofs on the desk, Gregory ponders the question of eternity and fractional divisions thereof, as mysterious angelic voices sing to him from a great distance, providing the necessary clues for the construction of his thrilling new trend.
2: Sunday.
0: Wow. Sunday, Saturday, Tuesday through.

0: And thus the calendar in all of its colorful disguises was presented to the board and miserable people everywhere. Gregory issued a memo on it, whereupon the entire contents of the steno pool identified with it strenuously and worshipped it as a way of life and took their little pills by it and went back and forth from work by it and paid their rent by it, and before long they were even having birthday parties in the office by it. Because now at last, Gregory Peccary's exciting new invention had made it possible for everyone to find out how old they were.
1: What hath God wrought?
0: Unfortunately, there were some people who simply did not wish to know. And that's why, on his way home from the office one night, Gregory was attacked by a rage of henchmen. Making his way through the evening traffic, Gregory notices that the other vehicles, which crowd and bump his little red car, are all inhabited by slowly aging, very hip young people. They appear to be casting sinister glances toward him through their glinting acid burnout eyeballs, trying to run him off the road or make him bump into something, giving strong evidence of hostile aggression. To elude them, Gregory takes the short forest exit off the expressway. They zoom after him in all manner of cars, trucks, garishly painted buses, and motorcycles. Gregory takes a bumpy trail off the main Short Forest Road, which leads him up the side of a famous and conveniently placed mountain and into a strange cave on the edge of a cliff not far from a little twisted tree with eyes on it. Meanwhile, the enraged hunchmen and hunchwomen rumble through the short forest until, realizing the little swine has escaped, they decide to park their steaming vehicles in a circular pseudo-wagon train formation and have a love-in. Under the influence of a fantastic amount of trendy chemical amusement aid, they proceed to perform lewd acts. Rip each other off with small personal possessions and dance with depraved abandon in the vicinity of a 6-foot pile of transistor radios, each one tuned to a different station.

0: the hunchmen finally expire from exhaustion, and Gregory, who has viewed the proceedings from a safe distance, breathes a sigh of relief.
1: Phew.
0: Only to be terrified once again by a roar of immense laughter, which seems to be rumbling up from the very depths of the cave in which he has hidden his car.
2: Good Lord, what was that?
0: Gregory doesn't realize he has concealed himself inside the very mouth of Billy the Mountain. And as you all know, whenever Billy laughs, rocks and boulders hack up, and the air for miles around is filled with tons of dust, forming a series of huge brown

0: Gregory stops at a gas station and makes a mysterious phone call.
1: Is this the old loft with the paint peeling off it by the Chinese police where the dogs roll by? Is this where they keep the philosophers now with the rugs in the dust where the books go to die? How many yous got? So yous got quite a few just sitting around there with nothing to do? Well, I just called yous up because I wanted to see the philosopher be of assistance to me.
0: Gregory receives information that the greatest living philosopher known to mankind is currently in possession of the very information in question. And furthermore, this information could be his if only Gregory would attend a special therapeutic group assembly. Classes now forming and available at a special low, low introductory fee. And now here he is, the greatest living philosopher known to mankind, Quentin Robert DeNameland. Take it away!
2: Folks, as you can see for yourself, the way this clock over here is behaving, time is of affliction. This might be cause for alarm among a portion of the U.S. from a certain experience I tend to proclaim. The eons are closing.

0: 88.9 KPOV Bend. This is Progley's. I'm Jim Creel. Okay, we just heard in its entirety Frank Zappa's The Adventures of Gregory Peccary from 1978 Studio Tan, which is a pretty flawless recording, and I guess the only thing really wrong with it was the album cover art, which Frank did not commission, condone, or approve of, but I think the label stuck it in on him. Other than that, I would consider this a masterpiece. All right. Well, we got a lot of music still to go. Let's go ahead and get back to it right after the following messages.
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0: 88.9 KPOV Bend. This is Progley's. I'm Jim Creel. All right. In that last set, we heard North Sea Radio Orchestra with Berliner Luft from Eye a Moon, that one from 2011. And kicking that set off, Griffin gave us Checkmate from their seminal album Red Queen to Griffin 3, that one from 1974. All right, I hope you're having a good evening. I hope you're enjoying the show. Why don't we keep it moving right after the following messages?
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88.9 KPOV Bend. This is Progley's. I'm Jim Creel. Okay, we just heard from Bondage Fruit with Screen Game from their 2001 album Bondage Fruit 4. And starting the set was Herman Sobel with Between 7 and 11 from his 1976 album Sobel. All right, well, I'm wrapping things up here at Progley's for the evening. I want to thank you for joining me. Hope you can join me again next Sunday at 8 p.m. Stay tuned. Coming up next is Terrapin Station, followed by Zombies of the Stratosphere at 11. I'm going to leave you this evening, just for fun, with a track from Thomas Dolby. Have a great evening.

0: 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If I can take bad news, just tell me straight. 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Are we lost?
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0: That's good, because frankly, I was getting a little worried.
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2: 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Hi, I'm Baruch, host of the show. Glad to be here with you. Glad you're here with me. We've got some wonderful guests and great music and good stuff to talk about and think about. Before we get into that, my comments. This weekend, the civil rights movement in the United States held voting rights rallies around the country, registering people to vote, educating people about how to run for office, and highlighting that every vote counts. 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The elections coming up in November in the United States are of huge significance, as I think most people realize. This may be our last chance to take the country back from the fascist regime that is attempting to fully Nazify the United States. The regime is going to great lengths to make it harder for people to vote, purging voter lists, proposing legislation that will make it very difficult for people to vote, and in fact, make it impossible for most married women to vote. The so-called SAVE Act is dead in the Senate, thank goodness. That would have actually made it that married women could not vote unless they kept their birth name legally. A lot of women change their names when they get married. It's an archaic custom, but there it is. Also, this week, a judge struck down the purging of voter lists. Another judge said it's illegal for the government to demand voter information from the states. Some states have complied with demands from the regime to give them the names and addresses and party affiliations of voters. Many states refused. Turns out, it's not legal to give that information to the federal government. No surprise. The regime's latest move has been to fire commissioners from an independent, nonpartisan commission that oversees election integrity, the Election Assistance Commission. That independent body has now been gutted by the Trump regime. They know that if they lose in November, not only will their mission be a failure, but many of them will be going to prison for a long time. Some people may even face more drastic punishment if they are convicted of treason. So for all those reasons and more, the elections coming up in the United States in November are very important. That means we've got to all make sure that we are registered to vote, that we are informed as to who the candidates are and what they stand for, and that we encourage others who are eligible also to be registered to vote and to be informed. It is not overstating it to say that the fate of the United States lies in the balance with this November's elections. Obviously, the elections for House of Representatives and Senate are very important, but statewide elections are important. Local elections are important. You want to make sure that the people passing laws in your state have integrity and are in service to the common good, not to a political ideology or a president. You want to make sure that your local school board and select board include people who will resist Christofascism and who will insist on real education, not indoctrination. And you want the people managing your state, your state's elections, finances, your state environmental regulations, all those things. You want people who have integrity, who are smart and educated, and for whom the common good is a priority. No more developers on select boards. No more bankers running the finances of states. No more polluters on environmental boards. No more commissions overseeing police that have no regular citizens on them. The United States is not intended to be a passive authoritarian state. It was and is still intended to be a participatory democracy where the common good matters. No kings, no oligarchs, none of that. No KGB-style security state, no state religion. The words life, liberty, and the pursuit of happiness still have meaning. All right, my guests on this episode have plenty to say about all of that, and they're saying it with music. Let's welcome back some friends. Very happy to welcome Cy Khan and George Mann back to Paradigms. Welcome back, guys.
3: Hello. Good to be back talking with you again after a year or two.
4: I don't, was it really a year or two? It is wonderful to be back with you.
2: I'm so happy to talk with you both. And your new album that you two have just done, Mayday, is really, really good on many, many levels. And I want to call it Mayday, Mayday, because it's a distress call. It's not, you know, just it's not referring to the important union holiday. It's referring to when your ship is sinking, you say Mayday. And we're going to talk about why that is so. But anyhow, great to see you both.
3: Thank you. Glad we got the album done and it's out, because we wanted to get it out for the election. Yes.
2: Firstly, it's a lot of music. It's 13 songs and they're all really good. And this is not very spare folk music. This is full band, lots of instrumentation. It's musically really good and fun and exciting. And lyrically, it is timely and message and pointed and a little bit amusing here and there.
3: We try.
4: Well, you know, the musicality totally is because of George. My musical imagination is like three chords, and maybe the truth, depending on the circumstances. So, you know, I don't produce my own album because I do not have that kind of a musical imagination. George is a master producer, and he imagines things in my songs. He's grinning. You won't be able to see it in the audio broadcast, but he is grinning. Yeah, he likes my saying that because it's true. And I find one of the greatest and deepest pleasures as a songwriter is to hear what people who do have a musical imagination hear in my songs, what they bring to them. So there is a richness to George's productions that I could never imagine. And I just get to sing along.
3: Mm. Well, Baruch, we found this out 2 years ago when we made the Labor Day album. We'd never really worked together on anything before. And Cy had asked me to put together this Labor Day album for his 80th birthday 2 years ago. And as we started looking through what he had in his archives, what I could possibly sing, we realized there were so many great artists who had recorded his songs that we ended up doing 11 songs that were Cy and me, or, you know, that I produced. And then there were 10 songs that had been recorded by other artists, including John McCutcheon did a new version of Go to Work on Monday. And Billy Bragg did a brand new song that nobody had ever heard of Cy's called We're the Ones. For this project, we weren't focused on labor songs, which is what I wanted to make the Labor Day album about for his 80th birthday, because that's primarily what Cy has worked in and written about, though he's worked in so many other fields of activism. But we also start with the idea that it would just be us, that it would be him. And I said I wanted him singing at least two or three songs. We ended up with four that Cy sings on. And then I did eight songs, and we wrote a couple along the way. And we even got our friends Greg and Terry from Magpie to sing Cy's song about the terrorists, Ask the Penguin, Ask the Seal. So it was a different experience from the Labor Day album in the sense that we were looking through what Cy had and how could we put together a nice album that was current feeling, even though some of his songs are years old, but they still have relevance to what's going on in the current situation.
2: Every one of these songs could have been written for right now, really. And that's part of what's so potent about it. And it's interesting to know that some of them were not written for right now, which means we've been dealing with some of the same issues for a while. That's not exactly a great thing. But each one of these songs addresses something specific about what's happening in, you know, right now in the U.S., in our society, in our politics. And, you know, obviously you guys are both activists and you've both been involved with labor unions and other kinds of activism, and you're humanists and you're altruists. And we've, you know, talked before about why songs, but, you know, you're reaching out to us with these messages. And I just think it's so important that we receive them.
3: Yeah, well, the other thing about it was, you know, as I said, he writes the songs and generally would record acoustic guitar and vocal, though he's worked with other people and other groups to fully realize the vision of those songs. But in this case, There are four or five songs that are strictly acoustic, including two of just Cy alone on guitar and vocal, which is exactly how I wanted it. I wanted people to hear him as he sounded in concert, generally solo. He rarely did concerts with other groups or groups of musicians. Mostly he sang alone, just like I do. And also the idea was not just to bring the old songs forward, but to bring some new songs to life. So we did write a couple of new songs for the album, In the Heart of the Country and You Can't Count on the Numbers. And we wrote a couple more that we just didn't feel made the cut, you know. we're really happy. And we did bring some of his older songs. So in some cases, he changed a line or two or added an extra verse to kind of give it a more current feel. So that was our effort. We wanted an album that felt current, even though some of these songs are 20, 30 years old.
4: Well, the other thing, Burke, that we did is we really invite people to sing along. One of the problems with music within the vast tapestry of social justice work is that you can be a passive listener. And that's somewhat problematic. I'm not against it. If somebody wants to sit there and enjoy a song and it makes them feel better and it makes them want to go out and fight, that's great. But I also believe that the act of singing empowers the singer, right? So there are a number of songs that have choruses. I mean, I think for the most part, most of the songs have choruses. They tend to be fairly simple choruses, so that by the time they come around for the second time, you know them. And then there are others that are really are zip songs. The song that George quite wisely decided should close the album, One Voice, is a zipper song. As you know, but maybe all your listeners don't know, Lee Hayes of the Weavers, the great singing group with Miller Lempel and Ronnie Gilbert and Pete Seeger, supposedly coined the phrase zipper song so that you can like zip a phrase into a song even while you're singing. The lyrics go, we are singing one voice, one voice. That's simple to the point almost of being simplistic. And then there's kind of a form. It says, for the union, one voice, for our children, one voice, one voice. And if I were leading the song, if I were trying to inspire the chorus, I would say, what else do you want to stand for? Somebody might say, for justice. So we sing for, and this happens as the song is going by, you know, for Minneapolis, one voice, one voice, for the midterms, one voice, one voice. So we are really inviting people to share with us. And I think this goes to the other meaning of May Day. You know, I love looking stuff up, and it turns out that the phrase May Day is actually a French phrase. It's M apostrophe A-I-D-E-Z. A day is in the English aided. M is me. It means help me. In the early days of aviation, the pilots wanted a signal that could be understood in any language. So we are literally saying, help us. Help us sing. Help us organize. Help us fight back and help us win. This is a wonderful song that George wrote most of it, called In the Heart of the Country. We are saying, you are in the heart of the country. You're in our hearts. We are in your hearts. Let's do this together.
3: Yes, I agree with that, Cy. We kind of quibbled about May Day versus May Day, but then we knew we weren't going to have it out by May 1st. So the May Day is two different words, kind of fell by the wayside. But the other thing that was important is what he said. We're not crying in distress. We're saying, help us turn things around to the rest of the world. We can't do it alone, even though we are rising up as the American people. And you see that, you know, as time goes on in this administration, certainly since Minneapolis in January and February, the resistance is growing even among mainstream people, not radically left people, right? Trump's popularity is down to 30% in many of the polls. So a lot of those middle of the road people are starting to realize we need to change or stop, impede him from doing more damage to our country in the next 2.5 years.
2: I'm talking with George Mann and Cy Conn about their new album, May Day. Let's hear some of the record now, starting out with the first track, Hard Times. 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

0: All right, we just heard a couple of tracks from the new album Mayday from George Mann and Cy Khan. We just heard The Gap, and we started out with Hard Times. All right, let's get back now to my really interesting conversation with Cy and George and keep it going. So something I want to talk with you both about that is uncomfortable. Obviously, the regime is employing violence against the people, but it's illegal for the people to respond back with violence. And I am not promoting violence. I am not a fan. That being said, at a certain point, people feel a need to defend themselves. And how do we do that? What are your thoughts?
1: Well, first, on a principled basis, I believe in nonviolence. I think that once any human being commits violence, presumably against another human being, not against a building, that's a different category and a different discussion. But I think you diminish yourself, and I think you lower your morality. On a practical level, it is a complete and total illusion to believe that individuals in the United States, which does not have a history of paramilitary forces, unlike many countries, we do not have well-organized guerrilla movements with substantial weaponry. It's an invitation for violence against us. So on a moral basis, I think that violence is wrong. On a practical basis, I think it's simply self-defeating and allows the Trumpies and the people who just march through the Capitol proclaiming that this is their country, not the rest of us, it just allows them to use violence against us. So I think on both a moral and a practical level, it's a big mistake. And I would discourage anybody from indulging in it. I do not think this is the time to stockpile weapons or explosives. We can only win by passive resistance. And passive resistance is not passive. That's a misnomer, a misnaming. Sit there on the street and refuse to move, that is not passive at all. That's very active resistance. And history has always proved it successful.
2: Yes, and I would add to that that it makes no sense to be violent in response to violence, because with the size of their military budget and their police force funding, they will crush you every time. I mean, so the only way is active, not passive resistance, nonviolent.
1: Yes.
2: And we beat them with facts. We beat them with the truth. I mean, you know, the numbers that they use, that's why we wrote that song, You Can't Count All the Numbers, are so suspect.
1: Right.
2: It's so easy to shoot holes in the barrel, you know what I mean? I think that's the important thing to point out, that we fight with our minds, not with our bodies. People who can fight with their minds often resort to using violence and using their bodies, or threatening that. Boy, I've been in so many conversations on Facebook and, you know, with right-wingers on my friends' sites or just in common sites where all of a sudden it starts turning to threats of violence. I'm like, you've lost the battle already, man. If you can't defend yourself with facts and your mind, you have to threaten to beat somebody up you've never even met. You know what I mean? So yeah, they resort to violence a lot quicker than we do. And as Utah Phillips said, you know, a long time ago, he said, they fight with power and money and we fight with time. And they're going to run out of power and money before we run out of time.
0: So I agree and support what you both just said. And what that makes me think is we need nonviolent direct action on massive scales.
1: Yes.
0: Like never before in this country.
2: And we need to ramp it up come September. I mean, you know, summertime is summertime. A lot of people are, you know, you got 2 months before the elections after Labor Day, right? 2 months until the elections. And that's the point to start ramping it up. It just as every important, every election is the most important in our lifetime, this is a very important one, because if you take back the Senate and the House, well, at least the House, you stop legislation. But in the Senate, you might even be able to impeach them if they drop the filibuster.
1: You know, Joe Hill, the great labor martyr and songwriter who was judicially executed by the state of Utah in 1915, said, "There is no power like the folded arms of the worker." It's when the worker folds their arms, lay down their tools, there is nothing that the bosses can do. And I think that over 100 years later, that lesson still holds true. In the great labor anthem, Solidarity Fervor, written by a guy named Ralph Chaplin, who had home for Christmas, maybe Hanukkah, I don't know, maybe solstice, maybe Kwanzaa. It was 1915. He had been with Mother Jones in the labor wars in West Virginia, and he opened a notebook in which he kept notes about songs he might want to write. He came on something that said, you know, says something from Solidarity for Everybody. And lying on a rug, he wrote this song, and it says, "There can be no power greater than the feeble strength of one, but the union makes us strong." And he makes the point very, very explicitly. When the union's inspiration through the workers' blood shall run, and that could be workers, singular or plural, "there can be no power greater anywhere beneath the sun." It is a call to resist, but it's a call to resist collectively, peacefully, but militantly. When workers refuse to work, guns cannot force them to work. Yes, in extreme situations, in slave labor camps, but in the United States, if there were to be a general strike, things would go into a halt. And so I think we have to remember that when we fold our arms, when we lay down our tools, when we stand with our sisters and our brothers, and simply refuse to cooperate with injustice, that not only sends a powerful message, that is real power.
0: We'll be back with more conversation with Cy Conn and George Mann after we hear a couple more tracks from May Day. This one's called "Ask the Penguin, Ask the Seal."

0: Care for All, George Mann and Psycon from their new album, Mayday. Before that, Ask the Penguin, Ask the Seal. Okay, here's the next part of my conversation with Psycon and George Mann. The word union means coming together. Uh-huh. It's joining. The word communion means common union. It means when we come together in community. And I love what you're saying, and I think it is the solution. And we're seeing it in other countries. The United States is a very big place with a lot of people, you know. Okay, so what we're seeing in Albania is beautiful, the Flamingo Revolution. But it's a much smaller country and a much smaller group of people, and so it's actually kind of easier to put that together. To do this in a country at the scale of the United States with a population this size, it's a different animal.
1: Yeah, but it's an animal that can prowl and can hunt

0: and can move through the night quietly, we should not be discouraged because we have a proud history. I mean, who ever thought in the 1930s and 1940s, there's extraordinary organizing in African American communities. There were the Harlem rent strikes in the 30s that people like Ella Baker were a part of. And I love history, and I read history, and I cannot see anywhere where between the 1930s and the 1950s, anyone predicted that in 1960, the entire country would erupt in resistance to segregation and to racism. Looking back, you can track all the steps. You can track the roles of individuals, of organizations, of parties. You can track things like the role of the Brotherhood of Sleeping Car Pullers, an African-American union that secretly distributed African-American newspapers like the Chicago Defender and the Amsterdam News to spread the word. There was an underground communication system. You can see that it happened, but nobody that I am aware of predicted the massive uprising. And I think that's the case today. I mean, you think that George did a great job, and you can't count on the numbers. They're lying to us. And increasingly, as people realize they're lying to us, they take action. So I think there is, in fact, in this country, despite the staggering size, there is a history of successful active resistance.
1: I've listened to the record a couple of times, really enjoyed it. Each song, as we said, addresses something different. And on this record, we're addressing economic injustice, political corruption, immigration and xenophobia, and hospitality. We're addressing healthcare, how people live, different subcultures, environmental extinction issues, integrity in economy, how we spend our, I mean, every issue I can think of pretty much is, you've really covered the gamut here. And as you said, some of the songs are new, some of them are not new. But as a record, I want to say, everyone at their organizing meetings, put this on in the background, you know, like let this grab you because there's so much to be inspired by. And I know that you guys, that's how you operate. You're inspired, and that's what you do with your lives.
0: Thank you. Thank you. Thank you. You know, I mean, it's so hard for me to have perspective of something that's so recent. That's a wonderful judgment. I'm grateful.
2: And also, as we were putting the album together, we were realizing what timing, when this was planned to be coming out, sometime around May or June. And you know, we wanted to make an album that people would be able to listen to right up to the election and, you know, spur on their activism. So, you know, with Labor Day, we probably waited through about 80 or 90 different songs to come up with the 21 that I finally included in the mix and Cy approved. For this one, we started with maybe 30 or 40 because we'd already, well, I don't want to say the best of his stuff, but the best known songs are on Labor Day. Most of the songs besides best known songs are the labor songs. So we started with a much smaller pool, and then we started thinking about, you know, well, what could we write together? And when you start with such great songs, Baruch, you know, it's easy as a producer to be able to bring them to life. What was fun for me was to be able to have the luxury of bringing in different sounds like the keyboards and the strings and the horns that we normally don't put on a folk record. I'd never used horns before on any of my albums before Labor Day, which we had the horn section, and we brought back two of the three guys from the horn section. We're back for this one, you know. It's a lot of fun, and like you said, it bounces, it has quiet moments in it, and it passes by pretty quickly because the songs are very to the point. They're not 5 minutes long. I don't think there's any song over 3.5 minutes long on the whole album, and that's great because it helps the album move as a whole. So few people ever listen to an album in its entirety these days, right? This is only 37, 38 minutes long, and you don't get a sense of any drops throughout that. That's what I like about it. All the songs are good, and they move nicely together in terms of the flow.
1: Perfect for a ride to the store and back.
2: Yeah. 15 minutes each way, 20 minutes each way, right? But I always encourage people to listen all the way through because that's the vision. So few people listen to an album in its entirety, as I said, but if you do, you'll kind of get the vision of what we're trying to do with this record because it does end with a beautiful choral piece pulling us all together, one voice. And it starts with one of Cy's old songs, Hard Times, which, you know, as I told Cy, I said, as soon as I heard that song, I said, if we're going to make an album, this should be the opener. And I knew it would be a good song to set the the scene for the record.
1: It does.
2: In hard times.
0: One thing I want to add to that, people say, so you're a protest musician. I'm like, yeah, there's things I'm against, but there are far more things that I am for. Would you like to hear what they are, right? I believe that May Day is a deeply positive album. It is not depressing. It's fun. We have this song, anyone can be president. You know, it's like, if this guy can be president, the myth I was taught in the third grade that any American kid can be grow up to be president, parentheses, as long as they're white, rich, and, you know. But if Trump can be president, yeah, anybody could do as good a job. Actually, anybody would do a better job. And we make fun of the people in power because they can't stand to be made fun of.
1: Yeah.
0: It drives Trump up a wall, up a wall.
1: Yeah, narcissists don't like being feeling humiliated.
2: Oh, no, I learned that in union organizing many, many years ago. These people see themselves as philanthropists and, you know, great society page people, but you attack them, you use their name, you put out a song about them. Boy, that really does get them. And Trump especially, because he's got such an outsized ego, right? I mean, he's just so full of himself. So, yeah, so we're trying to do that to kind of provoke a little bit, too.
0: And there is, as you pointed out, there is a call for doing it together. We have to do it together. And, you know, a song that I wrote, again, a long time ago, for the Vermont Workers Center and their campaign for health care for all. And the chorus is, if we care for our sister, care for our brother, always answer the call. If we care for our neighbor, care for each other, there will be care for all. And while I wrote it for a healthcare campaign, that's also, I think, what should be the basis of our resistance. It's that we're taking care of each other by fighting for all of us, not just for some of us, for all of us.
1: We'll be back with the final part of my conversation with George Mann and Cy Conn after we hear a couple more tracks from May Day. This one's You Can't Count on the Numbers.

Inflation is down, the cost of your grocery still within reach. You haven't been shopping in our little town for a gallon of gas or some eggs or a peach. When they tell you the numbers say business is good, that hardworking people are doing just fine. They sure aren't talking about your neighborhood. They must have flunked.

short. 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Have you ever tried living on minimum wage? Ever worked three jobs just to make rent? Your electric and gas bills just leave you.

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But the men at the top say the experts don't lie. You can trust in their numbers, no need to ask.

0: In the Heart of the Country, a George Mann composition from the new album Mayday, George Mann and Cy Conn. Before that, You Can't Count on the Numbers. Great songs, important messages, really good music. All right, here's the final part of my conversation with Cy Conn and George Mann. Well, as someone who is a healthcare worker and has been for his entire adult life, I can tell you healthcare, it's all healthcare. Politics is healthcare. Union organizing is healthcare. Everything is healthcare. It's all about the well-being of the life forms, not just the humans.
1: Yes.
0: You know, and that's the bottom line in my ethos.
1: And if we someday achieve healthcare for all of our citizens, like every industrialized nation in the world has, I mean, think about it. It's like that's always one of the biggest sticking points in a union contract negotiation. The company wants to take away or make you spend more for your healthcare, and the workers want to preserve as much as they can of the healthcare they had in their last contract. If you took healthcare out of the equation, I mean, there would be a lot less struggle in the union negotiations and a much healthier population in the end.
0: I think denying people healthcare should be considered a criminal act.
2: It is a criminal act. All right. Now, I am not complaining about George's choice of songs for the album. And Baruch, you just said, you know, humans and other life forms. I'm glad you said that, right? I do believe that the way we treat other life forms, like dogs, you know, and cats. You know, I'm a dog guy. He's a cat guy.
1: You betcha. I've got Bootsy right here with me.
2: Editorial note. George now holds up his cat. Okay. So, but one of the songs that he turned down is Canine Local 101 about a unionized helper dog, right? And perhaps it'll show up somewhere else where it says, "Don't bother me. I'm working. Got to get my day's work done. I'm a proud and loyal member of Canine Local 101. And, you know, just as a shout out to history, the tune is Canine Local 101, which is love potion number 9.
0: Well, Cy, you are an emeritus, you know, and Pete sure. Seeger was an emeritus.
2: Yeah.
0: And, you know, bringing forth from through time is very important. I grew up listening to Paul Robeson singing Joe Hill.
2: Oh, my goodness.
0: So, and I still can hear it in my mind,
2: yes.
0: You know, and it was beautiful. I remember singing that and other kids were like, "What's that?" You know,
2: yeah.
0: So the history of all of this is so important because it informs and reminds us what we can do. And as this record is saying, help us and let's help ourselves and help each other.
2: Yes.
0: And so I just want to honor this beautiful creative partnership the two of you have and the wonderful songs from the past and the present. And I just thank you both for doing this.
1: And one last thing I'd say is Labor Day, of course, was a way to honor Cy on his 80th birthday. But this album is not really honoring him. It's showing that he's still vital, that he's still writing songs at 82, right? And that the songs that we found that hadn't already been released are vital, too, because there's 8 songs. Well, I guess we wrote 2 of them together, the newer, but there's 6 or 7 others that have never been on any album, you know? So that was an important point for me in making the record, too, to show that he's still writing at 82 years old. You know, and hopefully he'll continue, and maybe there will be a third album down the road. You know, you never know.
2: There is. It's going to be named Ain't Dead Yet.
0: All right. I love it. Well, I just thank you both so much. And really, I really love the record. And I hope lots of people will listen to it and play it at marches and protests. And
2: yes.
0: Thank you so much for taking the time to talk with me and for putting this out and keep going.
2: Baruch. I am so glad that you and I and George are in this world and work together, because what you do with your show is righteous. It's a mitzvah, and it makes a difference. Never, never doubt that what you do with interviewing not just George Mann and Cy Conn, but the myriad. I have never in my life said myriad. That is the first time. I want a historical marker. The myriad of artists that you feature on your show, and the heart with which you ask questions. Because we have to answer the questions to some extent when we're being interviewed, and you give us the opportunity to talk from the heart. Thank you.
1: And thank you very much, because I mean, it's so great to know that you understand the music, you're listening closely to it, and you're getting the messages. And that's what I appreciate, you know, when we do an interview with you, as we have several over the years now, that this music is not just music, but it's art, and it's speaking to people's, not just their hearts, but their heads. And that's what we try to do, is combine both emotional and mental reactions. And so I think we've done a good job. Thank you for having us on the show.
0: Cy Conn, George Mann, always great to talk with both of you guys. Really love what you're doing, and you're so completely committed. I really appreciate that. And this new album, May Day, is excellent. It's excellent musically. It's excellent lyrically. It's excellent in meaning. Thank you both so much for doing this. I really hope you keep going and do another one together. Just great music. Great, great heart and message. Folks, you can check out the new album May Day on either George or Cy's websites, georgeman.org, GEORGEMANN.org, or cykahn.com, SIKAHN.com. Definitely check out the record. Get it. Listen to it. Play it for your friends. Learn the songs. Bring them to protests. This is fun protest music that's inspiring, and it's more than just protest music. It's affirming. George, Cy, thank you so much. Folks, I hope you'll also visit the Paradigms website at paradigms.life, where you'll find all of our episodes archived and available to download. I'm also giving away a few more Paradigms caps, baseball caps. Send me an email at baruch@paradigms.life. Put cap in the subject, and in the body of the email, put your name, your mailing address, and where you listen to Paradigms, and I'll send you a baseball cap. It's that simple. They're nice caps, too. All right, we're going to close out the show with one more track from May Day. It's the final track on the album. It's called One Voice. And let's let the word for the week be connection. Let's really notice where we're connected, with whom and how, what ideas we're connected with. What are your connections in this world? All right, Baruch signing off for this episode of Paradigms. We'll be back next time with more inspired, inspiring people. Until then, notice your connections. Be in connection and be well.

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2: We think that those Silicon Valley billionaires with their life extension regimes are like the cutting edge of immortality. 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

0: serving Redmond, Sisters, Sun River, and Bend. 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
1: It is hot today. I'm turning on this fan. Meanwhile, I'm not going to use the oven tonight. I'll make a cold dinner. Let's see what we have in the fridge.
2: It's pretty early in the morning, but my apartment is already sweltering. We're up in the third floor, in what used to be the attic of this building, so it gets really hot up here in the summer. So that means the AC is getting put on today.
1: We depend on our air conditioning and refrigeration to keep us cool, but they put us in a bind. The more we run them, the more electricity we use, the more greenhouse gases we release. This means that the technologies designed to keep us comfortable in hot weather...
2: Well, when the AC doesn't cut it, the way I really stay cool is by getting a cold drink out of the fridge.
1: And our soda and beer chilled are at the same time helping ensure even hotter summers.
2: I go through so much seltzer in the summer.
1: We need artificial cooling for survival, but it also warps our sense of comfort and what is normal. How did we get into this vicious cycle, and is there a way out? This is Big Picture Science. I'm Molly Bentley. In this episode, the extensive network of artificial cold that keeps our food ready to eat, how air conditioning made the summer blockbuster possible, and a company that's helping us keep our cool more efficiently. This episode is Cold Comfort. To put these items out on the counter for you to think about and then guess which of them should not go into the refrigerator, according to our next guest. I have here a carton of milk, a peach, and a tomato. The answer is revealed in my conversation with reporter Nicola Twilley. She has shown how almost everything we eat has been transformed and much of it made possible by a vast chain of cold, from caves to warehouses to our fridges. And it raises the question, are we over-dependent on our cooling machines? Nicola is the co-host of the Gastropod podcast. She is a contributing writer at The New Yorker, and she is the author of Frostbite, How Refrigeration Changed Our Food, Our Planet, and Ourselves. And she began by explaining how it all began. That is, how far back our use of cold to keep food from perishing goes.
3: I think it goes way back. A long time before humans knew how to make cold, we had realized that cold helped preserve food. And so there are archaeologists who have done sort of experiments and think that humans were using the natural cold of caves, for example, which helps preserve. They would deliberately store bone marrow in there and keep it over the summer as a sort of snack. Ready, you open the bone just like a can, scoop out the marrow. So people have been using it for a while without any ability to make it or any knowledge of really what it was, but a realization that it certainly helped preserve things.
1: At some point we had, moving ahead from the Neanderthals, many thousands of years, we had ice houses, maybe in the 18th century or at least the 19th century, and these were big blocks of ice. The ice would be cut from rivers or from lakes. Was that the beginning of the icebox, of refrigeration, of mechanical refrigeration?
3: Yeah, it's really interesting. So ice, this is this very ephemeral thing, right? And you have a lot of it when it's cold, which is when you don't want it. You want it in the summer when it's hot. And so a lot of human ingenuity has been put into figuring out how to store ice. Ice houses were the preserve of aristocrats. They were a luxury, but they were a necessity if you were an aristocrat. And it wasn't until the 1800s that ice was really democratized. It's a high school dropout called Frederick Tudor, a New Englander, who grew up wealthy with an ice house on his estate. And he became the ice king, they called him, because he is the person who figured out, well, he and his assistant, Nathaniel Wyeth, figured out how to design ice houses that really reduced shrink so that you could harvest blocks of ice off lakes at scale all across the U.S., build up these huge ice reserves, and then ship them, not just, you know, around the Northeast, but around the world. American ice was being shipped to Mumbai, to Sydney, to Cape Town. America's abundance of natural cold and the way we could ship it out, it was kind of the equivalent of Saudi oil is today. Like, it was this incredible natural resource that we were monetizing and that the rest of the world depended on.
1: Of course, you don't want to chip a little bit of that lake ice and put it in your drink in case you're getting all kinds of little microbes and leaves and things like that. But that's another story, perhaps.
3: Well, that was the reason that mechanically made ice, one of the reasons mechanically made ice took over is because natural ice was great and it was in abundance. But we're talking about the 1800s at this point. There is no EPA. There is no requirement to treat wastewater. And as America is industrializing and urbanizing, people are pouring all kinds of crap in the water. And so natural ice was making people sick. We had a lot of it. It was abundant. It was in many ways better than mechanically made ice and cheaper, but it was making people ill.
1: That is so interesting. Well, to give a sense of where we've come since then, we'll jump way ahead. And you write that when the farm-to-table movement started years ago, you got stuck on that word and the concept of two, farm-to-table. That is, what happens in between, since farmers are not delivering the corn and the apples right to our doorstep. There's a big in-between there. What did you learn about that, or what was the big question mark over your head about that process?
3: Well, at first, it was pure curiosity of wanting to see these spaces, the spaces we have built for our food to live in on its way from the farm to the table. What I didn't realize is that it's not just, you know, we built these spaces and now our food can travel long distance. That had an incredible transformative impact on what we eat, where it's grown, how it tastes, how good it is for us, how good it is for the planet. Everything from, you know, Irish independence to the invention of the hoodie, you can trace back to the refrigeration. And so in going to see these places, just out of curiosity, I fell down a decade-long rabbit hole.
1: Those places include industrial facilities, and you visited some of those. One was in the Ozark Mountains, I believe. What did you learn about the role that industrial facilities play in filling the promise of the two, and what is it like to walk into one?
3: Yeah, so industry experts call this the cold chain, and your domestic fridge is just the tip of the iceberg, literally. There is a whole world of refrigerated spaces that are supplying, you know, your fridge is the endpoint. So warehouses, trucks, you know, refrigerated shipping containers. But they are, first of all, huge. There's a lot of former limestone mines in the Ozarks that have been converted into refrigerated and frozen food warehouses. But these spaces are honestly astonishing. Okay, this one place, it's right next to Kraft's biggest mac and cheese factory. They store a lot of the Kraft surplus. It is absolutely ginormous. It sort of has its own weather down there. One of the underground spaces I visited in Carthage, the refrigerated warehouse manager told me he hasn't even seen all of it. It is genuinely huge. We drove around for a couple of hours.
1: I'm just imagining turning a corner and just seeing stacks and stacks of, you know, cheddar or whatever it might be. Is it just huge blocks of cheese? Cheese everywhere? Or do you, how much is down there?
3: A lot of it is in cans, big yellow drums. So it's not, you know, aging gently on the shelf, absorbing the fungal inhabitants the way it would be in a European cheese cave. And you start to get a sense of, like, what it takes to feed America, basically. I mean, this amount of food, it's overwhelming.
1: What does cold do to food? Why do we put things on ice or in refrigerators?
3: So obviously, in some senses, cold is a time machine. It slows down everything, and in so doing, it slows down the rate of decay. So that's what's happening, say, with meat or milk. You are basically making the microbes that want to eat those things before we can much more sluggish. You can knock out those microbes, say, if you ultra-heat pasteurize milk, you just kill them all, right? And that's how you preserve the milk. Well, in cold, you don't kill them, but you just make them so slow that they don't reproduce fast enough to get to where there's enough of them that they would cause us harm. With fruit and vegetables, it's a little different. Fruit and vegetables, when you harvest them, they're still alive, which is it was a sort of disturbing thing for me to find out, but they are still breathing. They call it respiring, so we don't get as freaked out, but they're breathing. And like us, they have a certain number of breaths that they can take before they die. And the whole trick is to just slow down how fast they're breathing so that when you do that, that slows down how fast they're metabolizing. So you don't want them to breathe. You don't want them to metabolize. Essentially, you want them to hibernate. And that's what the cold does. It makes them breathe very, very slowly.
1: I wonder if you could tell us what happens to, say, a Washington State apple once it's picked.
3: Yeah, this is the thing. I just as a side note, you know, we think that like those Silicon Valley billionaires with their life extension regimes are like, you know, the cutting edge of immortality. No, it's a Washington State apple. We are tweaking those to live as long as humanly possible. So what happens is they're harvested and then they are chilled and they are put into not just refrigerated but controlled atmosphere warehouses. So cold does a great job of slowing down how fast these apples breathe, but you can do even more by tweaking what they're breathing. And different varieties of apples have different atmospheric requirements. So what you need to do is you need to take down the oxygen really, really low. It just has pores that are letting in, that taking in oxygen to fuel all the metabolic reactions in the cell and exhaling carbon dioxide. And if you can reduce the oxygen levels as low as possible, if you can give them as little oxygen as humanly possible, then they can hardly metabolize because they're only getting a tiny bit. So that's how it works.
1: And I think people will be stunned to find out how old that apple is, or could be, the one that you see in the grocery store.
3: Yeah, I mean, again, we shouldn't be stunned because, you know, we know when apples are harvested. And so if it says it's a Washington State apple and you're eating it in late June, it wasn't harvested in late June. It was harvested the fall before, and it's probably coming up on its first birthday. And people are horrified by that, but they shouldn't be because it is one of the things I think is really interesting about refrigeration is it's made us sort of forgetful about when things are in season, what it takes to get them to us. And it's a willing forgetfulness. People don't want to think of their apple being that old. And in fact, when refrigeration was first introduced and people were first asked to eat, you know, these were first put on the market, apples that were a year old, American consumers were horrified. They were like, there's no way I'm going to eat that. It's not fresh. And so the definition of freshness had to change. And now we've internalized that new definition and we don't even think, well, when was this harvested? Our food can spend months, years in refrigerated warehouses and we don't think about that time. It's invisible to us.
1: Can you say then what we have lost and what are we missing out on besides maybe taste, nutritional value? Is there another cost to this extensive use of refrigeration?
3: Yeah, so first of all, there are an awful lot of benefits. And I really, really, I always have to put that up front because I am not a person who's like, get rid of your fridge. No, even if you do get rid of your fridge, you're still at the end of a cold chain. So it makes no difference. And you don't need to. So refrigeration, many, many, many, many, many, many benefits. But, and one of the reasons I wrote the book is, those benefits have been widely celebrated. What hasn't been as well documented are the costs. And given that right now we are exporting a U.S. cold chain all over the world, it seemed important to add up those costs. And so some of them are flavor, which might not matter to you. I think it matters. But I think there are bigger picture issues, which are, okay, now we can have, there's a food writer called Joanna Blythman who refers to the cornucopia of the modern supermarket as permanent global summertime. And it is. You can have blueberries on Christmas Day. You can have asparagus every day of the year. It is a bounty. On the other hand, you can only have the varieties that have been bred to withstand refrigeration. So there's a lot of fruits and vegetables that can't be refrigerated. And also it is sourced from all around the world. And that has its own problems, too. So when you are having that Peruvian asparagus, you are contributing to, you know, the fastest depleting aquifer in the world. And then we haven't even talked about the climate problems, which are massive. Cooling is 10% of global greenhouse gas emissions already. That includes space cooling, but refrigeration is a big chunk of that and growing. So it's a huge problem.
1: Well, then, is there one food that people over-refrigerate that does not need to be refrigerated? It is fine on the counter or the shelf, but we make the mistake and refrigerate it anyway. What's the number one candidate?
3: Oh, my gosh. I mean, I will never forget the look of horror from one scientist when I put a peach in the refrigerator and she was like, this is the stone fruit killing zone. Like, don't do it. But I would say, I have to say tomatoes, you're disabling the machinery that makes flavor. You just eat them instead.
1: Nicola Twilley, thank you so much for joining us to talk about frostbite. It's been a real pleasure talking to you.
3: Thank you. It's been so much fun talking to you.
1: Okay, so the carton of milk goes back in the fridge, but the peach and tomato stay out. Thanks to the insight from Nicola Twilley, co-host of the Gastropod podcast and the author of Frostbite, How Refrigeration Changed Our Food, Our Planet, and Ourselves.

0: my touch turns to snow in my clutch. I'm too much.
1: Next, why air conditioning is refrigeration for people and how we got addicted to it. Why the technology that beats the heat is cold comfort on Big Picture Science.
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1: Before we talk more about cooling down, a reminder of the extent to which the planet is heating up. When we spoke with reporter Jeff Goodell about his book whose title pulls no punches, The Heat Will Kill You First, for an episode about extreme heat, he provided a vivid description of what it was like to walk outside on a 115-degree day in Phoenix.
2: I was staying downtown, and I opened the door from the hotel that I was in, and I walked out into what felt like just a wall of heat. And it was shocking, and it felt solid, and it felt alive, and it felt immediately oppressive. And I had about 15 blocks to walk to get to my meeting. And by the time I completed those 15 blocks, my heart was pounding. I was feeling lightheaded. And I realized that if I had to go another 15 or 20 blocks, I could be in real trouble. And it was right then that I decided that most people don't understand that how dangerous heat is. Actually, the feeling of 115 degrees, the actual feeling of trying to exist at a level of temperature that is beyond what we humans have evolved to deal with.
1: But we are compelled to find ways to deal with record heat because hot and even hotter days are in the forecast. And not only for Phoenix, cities around the world continue to break summer temperature records. Heat affects us in tangible ways, as our assistant producer Shannon Geary knows, because even summers in New England are getting unbearable. She found out how a local company, Transera, in Somerville, Massachusetts, is finding new and more efficient ways to help us keep our cool.
3: My name is Eric Morrison. I am the chief cooling engineer at a startup called Transera, and we mostly operate out of Somerville near Union Square.
4: Well, one thing, are you from the New England area? Okay, then I'm sure you've heard, as I've probably said to people many times, and I think many people say, that summers here are brutal. And it's not because of the heat, it's because of the humidity.
3: Right.
4: I live in a pretty small apartment. I've got two window AC units, and I swear it doesn't seem like they do anything some days. Why are ACs so bad at dealing with humidity?
3: Generally, in a small residential setting, air conditioners are bad at dealing with humidity because they are A, inefficient, B, probably not well maintained, and C, made on the cheap. They don't have a lot of intelligence to determine what the best operating state is.
1: We should pause here and say how air conditioners like Shannon's work. When you press that button, your AC begins doing two things: cooling the air and removing moisture from it, although it has a limited capacity to absorb moisture, which is key to our story. Air conditioners rely on the continuous cycle of a phase change of a material called a refrigerant, going from a compressed gas state to an expanded liquid state and then back to gas again. When it's a gas, it releases heat to the outside world. When the refrigerant is a liquid, because that's cooler than the gas state, it draws the heat from your hot, muggy apartment. As the liquid refrigerant absorbs the heat of your room, it becomes a gas again, and the whole thing starts over. And amazingly, this process hasn't changed much from the early 1900s.
3: If you were to time travel back to the beginning of air conditioning from now, an air conditioning technician could generally understand what's going on. Obviously, the bells and whistles and the computer boards and all that would be completely foreign, but the overall physical principles and what's happening are the same. So this is the prototyping lab. It's where we do a lot of the building. And you can see it's kind of like your childhood bedroom. Lots of things strewn about.
4: Ain't more science going on here than in my childhood bedroom, I have to say.
3: Science is a compliment there. The climate chamber, which we're standing outside of now, it's basically a big box that we're able to get one side really hot and humid, and then the other side we try to, cool down.
4: This is like the simulation testing a little bit.
3: Exactly. Simulation is the perfect word for it.
4: So it's like being inside one of those styrofoam coolers?
3: Mm-hmm. We have heaters and humidifiers in here to create what it would be like to walk into your apartment after being on vacation for a week, and it's July, and it's really hot and sticky.
4: So. And everything's cooking.
3: Yeah, everything's cooking, so we want to counteract that, and so we need to study how quickly we were able to do it, how effectively we were able to do it, and how much energy we're using to do it. So.
1: What Shannon learned is that traditional air conditioners handle humidity through an energy-intensive process. That's because they have to overcool the humid air to take the moisture out. The company Transera is improving that process by building units that dry the air before it's cooled. The result? Air conditioners that are better at dehumidifying and that use less energy.
3: Our sort of proprietary technology is something that deals with the humidity in a passive way. Instead of having to have the refrigeration circuit work really hard to get below that dew point to get all the moisture out of the air and drip down off the evaporator, we have a sponge-like material that intercepts the air, removes the moisture, and gives you warm, dry air so that you just have to cool it, therefore creating less of a latent cooling load on the air conditioner itself.
4: Can you speak to, you know, when I think about factors that are contributing to the climate crisis, I have to say my mind doesn't immediately go to air conditioning units. I tend to think about things like cars, planes, shipping vessels, you know, gas, electricity, etc. Can you speak a little bit to the part that air conditioners are playing in this cycle of, you know, helping us manage increasing temperatures, but also potentially contributing to them?
3: Sure. So you can look at it a couple different ways. If you look at the overall carbon footprint that we impose on the Earth, 4% of that total comes from air conditioning alone. So
4: 4%? Wow.
3: 4%. All carbon emissions globally. Now, there are a lot of other things that contribute, but if you're thinking about, oh, little old air conditioner in the corner that I'm not giving a second thought to is creating 4% of the carbon emissions, well, there's a lot of room for improvement because a lot of air conditioners aren't efficient. Now, fast forward to the last 10 or 15 years, our lights are more efficient, our computers are more efficient. So why can't our air conditioners be more efficient? Yeah, so I can do a loop through here and
4: yeah,
3: show you
4: sure.
3: some other stuff.
4: That sounds great. I'll say this is definitely a lot nicer looking than a lot of the portable air conditioners. It's kind of, it almost looks like an old, like, radio, I want to say, with the kind of brown slatted panels out front and the wood top.
3: Yeah, so the idea behind this is, you know, everything now has to look vintage and from another era, but also have all the modern bells and whistles. But outside, we want to make sure that it doesn't look like you have a science experiment operating in your apartment.
4: So Transera's air conditioners have this metal organic framework. You said it kind of acts like a big sponge soaking up water, and that way the rest of the components of the air conditioner don't have to work to, they only have to work to cool the air, not also take liquid out of the air. Can you explain a little bit more about what that looks like? I mean, if I opened it up, would it look like a big sponge?
3: A little bit. The material itself, it's not terribly new, but metal organic framework, or we call it MOF, has been studied for the last 30 or 40 years. And what we're doing is not anything new. The way we're doing it is new, and the types of substances we're using is new. But desiccants, which you probably see every day when you open a package or you get a little pill bottle and there's a little thing inside of it that's absorbing moisture. That's what a desiccant is. And so we use
4: Those little silica gel mm-hmm. packets yeah. that very clearly say do not eat?
3: Yeah. Yep. And do not eat it. But overall, dehumidification has been around for, you know, as long as we've been shipping things. So as far as what it looks like, it sort of looks like a rigid sponge. So it's not something you'd want to run across your skin, but it's definitely something that looks like a sponge. So it has open pores and air can pass through it. And

0: conditioners only use the cold part, and then the hot air is just kind of evacuated or exhausted outside, and it's gone. Well, we are able to use that hot air to bake our moth and then remove the moisture, and so that it can be regenerated and the whole process can start over.
1: Okay, so you're lifting the front slats off. Where about is that metal sponge framework, or the moth?
0: Yep, so it pretty much sits in the middle and everything rotates around it. Because we have to pass air, cool air on one side and hot air on the other, because we have to do that, it sits in the middle where the air can easily access it.
1: Since you're pumping out mostly air and just more humid air, putting moisture back out into the outside air, mm-hmm. Is there any water drippage?
0: No, we don't create condensate for the most part on our residential devices. All of that is absorbed when it's in a vapor state and then exhausted in a vapor state.
1: Got it. Okay. So no risk of walking under this and getting a trickle on your head.
0: Yeah, that's also a high selling point. The process itself is very simple. The details in making it effective and energy efficient and cost effective to install is where the kind of the science comes in.
1: Well, Eric, thank you so much for talking with me today.
0: Sure, sure.
2: That's Shannon Geary and engineer Eric Morrison keeping their cool at the company Transera in Somerville, Massachusetts. Their discussion underscores the dilemma of our hotter future. We need air conditioning to survive sweltering temperatures, but the growing dependence on AC makes the world hotter. Well, someone who has thought about how we got here and how we might escape this unfortunate feedback loop is Stan Cox. As lead scientist at the Land Institute, he has had a long career dedicated to achieving sustainability on this planet, and that includes researching and writing a book that he talked to Seth Shostak about, Losing Our Cool, The Uncomfortable Truth About Our Air-Conditioned World.
3: Stan, when was it that air conditioning finally, if you will, developed legs, that it finally became commonplace, both in offices and in homes?
4: It became somewhat commonplace in the 1930s in certain parts of commerce, especially the movie theater, which apparently were pretty stuffy, sweaty, not so pleasant places in the days before air conditioning. But it really took off after World War II in the 1950s. But even at that point, by 1960, still only 12% of American homes had any kind of air conditioning. And then the real increase was in the 70s, 80s, and 90s. And by that time, we had become more or less saturated.
3: There seems to be a story that air conditioning was introduced into the printing business earlier than it was in terms of offices and houses, because otherwise the paper would curl. And you don't have a flat sheet of paper, it's hard to print on it. Is that true?
4: Yes, the credit for the very first air conditioning system, and I believe it was around 1917, was in a print shop in Brooklyn. And I even went and visited the building where that print shop was now, which is now full of artists, of course. But you could see in there where the original ducts had been and so forth. And at that point, nobody was thinking about cooling people. But a lot of processes like printing that required cooler or at least not hot air and lower humidity depended on that these early air conditioning systems.
3: If somebody said, well, what's the difference between, you know, air conditioning and refrigeration, what would you tell them?
4: Well, mechanically, there's very little difference. They're basically the same thing. They, you know, one refrigerates the room and the other refrigerates the food in the little room that's inside the big room. Putting out heat into the big room that then the air conditioner has to get rid of. When central air conditioning became available, and this would be in the 50s probably, home builders realized that they could save a lot of money by doing away with features like large windows that open and close and large eaves that shade the side of the house.

0: and heavier construction, all the things that help keep an interior of a house cool with natural ventilation. They could do away with all those things, and then it would be cheaper just to install central air conditioning.
1: I mean, just thinking of the skyscrapers of New York, right? The Empire State Building, I mean, there are a lot of windows, but you can't open them. And that was built in the 1930s. So I guess by then, you know, you were already relying on centralized air conditioning in a building to make it habitable, right?
0: Those are earliest tall buildings. I doubt that they had it. But by the time in the 1950s, when the modern office block, a big cube or a big thick building came along, they could not have existed. It would be uninhabitable without air conditioning. But it's also not easy to even out the temperature in such a building. And as a result, the number one complaint that since I wrote my book, the number one comment I get from people is that my office is too cold in the summer and I have to take a sweater or a space heater.
1: But there have been other phenomena aside from the fact that, you know, we sort of gave up on big windows that you could open. There were things like enclosed shopping malls, and even the dominance of the automobile were, to some extent, the consequences of mechanical refrigeration, air conditioning, right?
0: Yes, you can not imagine the kind of rush hours that you have in Atlanta, Los Angeles, Dallas, other warm cities that people would be able to sit in traffic jams for many minutes or hours a day. And if they had to have the windows down, were sweating and breathing the exhaust fumes from the cars in the next lane. We wouldn't have developed that kind of commuter culture for sure.
1: What about the kind of the differential effects of air conditioning, Stan, that in fact it's encouraging population move to places that, you know, 50 years ago nobody would consider moving to? And many of these places are places where maybe you shouldn't have so many people because the environments there are very fragile.
0: Yes, the environments are fragile, and they're also not very livable without air conditioning on a large scale. Take South Florida. That's a place where millions of people should not be living because they're all impacting, to a great extent, the Everglades, which it's a resilient ecosystem, but it can't take the urbanization, the water use, et cetera, that's going on, and the agriculture that's all around it. You could go back to the Miami of 75,000 population in the 20s, and that many people could probably live around there. Phoenix is any of these Southwest desert cities are the same way. The desert ecosystems are extremely fragile, more so than marshes and wetlands. And once you mess with them, it takes a long time for them to recover. Phoenix, you can imagine living there today without air conditioning. It had, around 1,000 years ago, the indigenous Hohokam people lived right there in Maricopa County, and they had ways of dealing with the desert heat and big systems of canals and so forth. But they could not have had 6 million people living in that area. It was in the tens of thousands, I think. And they lived there from like 500 to 1500 A.D., and thrived, but they had a very low impact on the land and the water.
2: It's too darn hot.

0: 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I know you love it when the radio station starts asking you for money, but dig in, give a couple of dollars anyway. 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
2: For 110 years, Campfire Central Oregon has been a leader in youth development programs of self-discovery and connection. 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The Base Camp Briefing surveys the High Desert's hottest attractions, and synapsized music trivia is always great sport. 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
1: Recently, Stan Cox wrote an editorial for the New York Times entitled, "I Swore Off Air Conditioning and You Can Too," about our overdependence on AC. Now, on social media, the headline alone provoked hundreds of insulting and sarcastic responses, like, "Try living in Florida," and "You can pry my AC from my comfortably cold, dead hands," and all sorts of profanity that I won't repeat here. Understandably, the idea of going without air conditioning in the South seems unimaginable. But as a Georgia native, Stan Cox is no stranger to hot, muggy weather, even in central Kansas, where he lives now. And as he explained, it was artificial cold that drove rapid population growth in the Sunbelt states, where residents now depend on it. This feedback loop carries an enormous climate cost. Getting past the headline of his op-ed, Dr. Cox presents an argument for moderate use of AC that does not require everyone throwing their units out the window.
2: Stan, now you live in central Kansas, and of course it gets hot and it's humid there, but you and your wife, I mean, you don't have air conditioning, right? You have a kind of a different approach to this whole question of, you know, making the summers tolerable.
3: Yeah, our house has central air conditioning when we moved in 25 years ago. But we don't use it except for a couple of weekends every summer, like when we have out-of-town visitors or we're having dinner guests, or and we know that they're not going to enjoy it if we don't do that. From mid-June to mid-August, the average high temperature every day here is in the 90s. So it's a nice warm summer, but we get by.
2: I'm not sure that getting by is good enough. I mean, how do you get by? How do you confront this problem?
3: When it's temperatures in the mid-90s outside, our living room will be in the low to mid-80s, which with fans is quite comfortable, even when it's humid, because the fan evaporates the sweat from your body and cools you off. If you're lucky enough to have a basement, our basement is another 10 degrees cooler. So it's in the air-conditioned comfort zone much of the time, even if it's in the 90s outside. But if on a really hot day, you're dashing from the air-conditioned car to the air-conditioned supermarket over black, probably melting asphalt, you know, you can't sustain yourself there. But on that very same day, if you have access to water and shade and moving air from a fan or a breeze, it's a completely different day.
2: Then there's the effect of air conditioning on our communities. We once, in the evenings, would sit on the porch, and the kids were playing outside. Houses were built for cross-ventilation. We kind of talked about that. Now we're in those hermetically sealed boxes that are our houses, and we don't really see the neighbors in the evening unless they dare to knock on the door. I mean, has this social disruption been of any real consequence?
3: Well, that is one of the main reasons that I became interested in air conditioning and writing about it, because I was very troubled. I grew up in Georgia in the years before air conditioning mostly, and it was exactly as you describe it. There was a big social life on summer evenings, you know, even in the hottest part of the year. Then, you know, when I went back in the late 90s, early 2000s to those places, they were ghost towns. If there hadn't been cars parked in the driveways, you wouldn't have had any evidence that there were any humans in the area. And it seemed like a huge loss in neighborhood life.
2: I mean, even aside from the fact that air conditioning has this energy cost that we somehow have to meet without warming the planet more than we're cooling it, there's the matter of our ability to adapt to warmer temperatures, physiologically. Can we adapt to the heat? I mean, is that hardwired into our physiology that, you know, we just put you in Phoenix for 3 weeks and your body will change or something?
3: Well, yeah, that's exactly what happens. And if you think about it, we as humans evolved over millions of years in a huge range of climates, all kinds of conditions, including a lot of hot weather and all of that without air conditioning. So we do have mechanisms built into our physiology that help us adapt. And plenty of research shows, and a lot of this done in the military, that there is physiological adaptation to heat exposure, especially when you have exertion in the heat. Your body is more resilient to heat for a fairly good period of time. Probably even more important, our minds can also adapt to comfort. Researchers developed in the late 90s and 2000s what's called the adaptive model of comfort, which means that the range of temperatures in which you feel comfortable isn't fixed at 65 to 75 or whatever. It shifts up and down depending on the temperatures you've been exposed to in recent days and weeks. And in other words, the more you go without air conditioning, the easier it is for you to live without it.
2: I think what you've said here, Stan, is that, you know, physiologically, we can adapt to a certain general increase in temperatures. But, of course, there's a limit to that. I mean, you know, I might be able to get used to 90-degree temperatures, although I personally have little incentive to want to do that. But, you know, if the temperature goes up to 115 degrees, I'm never going to get used to that. It's, you know, the same thing as getting used to colder temperatures. So it doesn't sound to me that we have any argument there for people foregoing their air conditioning.
3: You're right. There absolutely is a limit because your body, just through metabolism, is generating heat all the time, and you have to be able to get rid of that heat. But if the air temperature is in the range of your body temperature, 98.6 degrees, or certainly well above that, then your body needs help in shedding that heat. And in those conditions, there's only so much that a fan can do.
2: Well, finally, Stan, you know, I tend to be kind of an optimist when it comes to these sorts of things because I figure, oh, well, technology can solve this problem. I'm not so sure about this. But in this case, because we do have technology to cool things down, it's just a matter of, well, how much energy does that cost? And, of course, that works in the other direction. But you can imagine a future where we collect energy, for example, with a fleet of orbiting satellites, and we just beam that energy down to Earth without heating up the atmosphere while we do it. And that, you know, this is a temporary problem that will be solved once we have abundant, cheap energy. Am I just being, you know, unduly optimistic here?
3: Yes, Seth, I think you are being a little optimistic. I think that it is sustainable to continue having air conditioning if it is used in extreme heat wave situations or to protect people with health problems, elderly people, etc. In short, to protect health and life. It's going to be necessary and more so, but that's a very small portion of the air conditioning we use, and we can probably stand to do that. But through among the various climate change threats, air conditioning seemed to me a singularly pernicious one because of this feedback loop, you know, creating demand for itself, which creates more greenhouse gases, which is now, well, air conditioning and refrigeration together account for about 10% of electricity consumption worldwide, and it's expected to go to 20% later in the century. So that's going to make it a lot harder to get off of fossil fuels and supply all of that energy in other ways.
2: Stan Cox, thank you very, very much for this very interesting discussion, and it's been a pleasure to talk with you.
3: It's been a pleasure.
1: Stan Cox is a scientist at the Land Institute, and he is the author of Losing Our Cool, The Uncomfortable Truth About Our Air-Conditioned World. Well, this brings us to the big picture thoughts, and we'll bring in assistant producer Shannon Geary for that.
4: One thing that really surprised me was the fact that summer blockbusters were only invented because of air conditioning. I personally love going to the movie theater during the summer. It's a great way to beat the heat. You get your popcorn, your soda, you watch a film. But I had no idea that they were so entangled in terms of their history.
1: Would you go see your favorite film in the middle of the summer there in New England if there were not air conditioning in that theater?
4: Oh, you know, I can say from personal experience, I wouldn't. One time the air conditioner was broken at a movie theater I went to, and we didn't end up sitting through the whole movie. It was just too unbearable.
1: What are your thoughts about the degree to which technology, like the technology that you saw Transera developing, these efficient air conditioners, the degree to which this technology can get us out of this mess that we've created?
4: Yeah, I think what I've learned is that it's not necessarily going to take us out of the mess, but it can be a really useful tool. You know, I think the more efficient air conditioners, I'm certainly not going to stop using my air conditioner, but Stan Cox, his argument has really made me rethink about how often I need to be using my air conditioner. Although certainly I would appreciate having an air conditioner that worked better and used less energy.
1: So it sounds like Transera's goals overlap with those of Stan Cox's, which is we want to be more efficient in how we use technology, but that maybe even the most efficient air conditioners won't be enough to break us out of this feedback loop. And we should say, we should include refrigerators in that too, right? Because we heard about how we are becoming ever more dependent on this chain of cold.
4: So I think they really go hand in hand. We need more efficient technology, but also we can think bigger about ways we could change kind of the structure of this cool feedback loop that we're in.
1: This cool feedback loop that isn't so cool.
4: That is increasingly becoming hotter and hotter, yes.

This show is thanks to the cool demeanors of senior producer Gary Niederhoff and assistant producers Shannon Rose Geary and Brian Edwards. I am the executive producer of Big Picture Science, Molly Bentley. We extend a big thanks to our listeners and our Patreon supporters. The original music in the show is by Dewey DeLay and June Miyake. This episode of Big Picture Science that considers the cost of artificially beating the heat is called Cold Comfort.

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1: Henna is gorgeous, but not for your kidneys. This is Sandra Tsing Lo with the lowdown on science. Henna is a natural dye used globally for body art. Some practitioners add a chemical to create a dark, striking black henna. Unfortunately, it has known health risks, but how bad? Enter Mazin M.T. Shagidi and Nazik M. Abdul Fattah. They assessed over 100 Sudanese henna artists who regularly use black henna. Through urine and blood tests, 27 artists were diagnosed with chronic kidney disease. Despite awareness of black henna risks, artists don't consistently take precautions. Education and accessible protective gear to the rescue. Use it or lose it. We're not kidneying around here.
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1: 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We'll speak with Executive Director Keisha Kubota. The Base Camp Briefing surveys the High Desert's hottest attractions, and Synapsercise Music Trivia is always great sport. Tune in Tuesday, July 21st, 9 a.m. on The Point.
3: Welcome to Policy for the People, a show that explores the public policies that can lift up all Oregonians. This show is a collaboration between KMUZ Radio and the Oregon Center for Public Policy. I'm your host, Jesslyn Lemke. Last year, the Trump administration made the biggest cuts in the history of the Supplemental Nutrition Assistance Program, SNAP, our nation's main line of defense against hunger. In the few months since April 2025, roughly 70,000 Oregonians have already dropped off the SNAP program. This will be devastating for the families already struggling financially in our communities. At the same time, the federal government also clawed back federal funding to food pantries around the country, including the Oregon Food Bank. Combined, these attacks on our state safety net are causing havoc for families struggling to put food on the table, as the price of groceries soars, according to Matt Newell-Ching. Matt is the public policy manager at the Oregon Food Bank. As he explains in this episode, food pantries in Oregon have seen a huge increase in demand in recent months, leaving pantry shelves bare as more and more Oregonians lose their SNAP benefits. We also interview single parent Gertie and Eugene, who uses SNAP for her and her two young girls. Gertie shares just how hard it is to stretch 400 SNAP dollars at the grocery store these days with the skyrocketing cost of food. Okay, with that, we begin with Gertie and her girls at the Albertsons in Eugene.
4: This is $13 for cheese. It's not going to work. We can't pay $13 for cheese. But we can pay $3.99. That's like the bacon that we like to buy, is that thick cut applewood smoked bacon. But like, we've got a bunch of kids, and that $17, $19 block of bacon will last for like one day.
3: Gertie Ferguson is a single mom to two little girls, ages 3 and 9. Gertie lives in Eugene, Oregon, and has worked for 8 years at a crisis hotline in town.
5: So I answer a crisis hotline. We also take some in-person interventions. So my job is, depending on my role that day, is to be the first person that answers a call that somebody speaks with when they're in crisis.
3: But recently, Gertie herself has faced a crisis. How to feed her family while paying for rent and all other essentials. Gertie was laid off in 2025 as part of major budget cuts, but then rehired back part-time.
5: So my take-home per month is about $1,200.
3: To help put food on the table, Gertie relies on the Supplemental Nutrition Assistance Program known as SNAP, our nation's first line of defense against hunger. Gertie receives about $400 in SNAP benefits a month.
5: Yeah, to go to the grocery store right now with $400 and some a month, it's challenging. You know, I don't really bring the kids anymore. It feels really bad when they want something to be like, that's not in our budget, you know?
6: Balloons.
7: There's stuffy.
6: Yeah, so cute.
7: I want to get one.
6: We'll see. Not sure. Gotta get the rest of the stuff we need, and then we'll see if we can get something extra.
7: I want to get out.
6: Mom, figure.
8: I was like, what's going on?
6: Oh my
8: out.
6: God, no.
7: I want to get
6: we
7: out.
6: Do not need to get that.
5: I tend to go alone. I tend to, you know, try to go to the cheaper places. And
3: but the rising cost of living has only made things harder.
5: Oh my gosh. When I go to buy food and I look at the prices of just the essentials, eggs, milk, butter, cheese, the things that are staples for our family, it's astounding to see how high the prices are. I can't go to the grocery store and buy 6 items of anything and leave without spending like $100. Outside of SNAP, I probably spend about $400, $400 to $500 of my own money per month. Yeah, that's what I spend on groceries outside of SNAP. And so, yeah, it's challenging. Thankfully, they both like ramen noodles, so which is terrible. But, you know, we jazz it up. We add some vegetables. But it's, you know, it's not what I would choose.
3: At a time when Gertie and millions of other families across the nation are struggling to put food on the table, the Trump administration and the Republican majority in Congress have chosen to make things even harder for them. Last July, Congress enacted a massive tax and budget bill, i.e. H.R. 1, that, among other things, made deep cuts to the SNAP program. One of the ways Congress has squeezed SNAP is by instituting more paperwork and bureaucratic requirements that make it harder for families to stay enrolled in the program.
5: As a single mom who doesn't have a lot of extra time, to have to kind of like be tracking more what I'm spending, clipping coupons, doing that labor, it's stressful. It's like another thing on my plate that I have to think about. And even though it maybe sounds small to some people, it's a lot when you're doing everything alone. So they do a reevaluation every 6 months or so. So I did my, I got lost in the mail. We get hundreds of these literally per year of mailers. Yeah, this is a SNAP mailer. Many pages of SNAP mailers. There's the green piece of paper that's in a lot of different languages. So I get a lot of those.
3: Without a significant change in policy from Washington, D.C., hardworking families like Gertie's are unlikely to gain a solid footing anytime soon.
5: And so I feel angry that at this point, the government, the state are so unable to take care of us, unable to take care of our needs. I want SNAP to be protected. I want people to feel held when they have major life events that shake them, or they're just struggling in general.
3: Gertie is far from alone in struggling to feed her family and having to deal with increased red tape when it comes to accessing SNAP. As Matt Newell-Ching, public policy manager at the Oregon Food Bank, explains, tens of thousands of Oregonians have lost access to SNAP since Congress slashed support for the nation's most important nutrition program. Just a quick note on the conversation you are about to hear. I spoke with Matt back in May 2026. So the figures you will hear us discuss here are a bit out of date and have, in fact, risen. Recently, we learned that between April 2025 and April 2026, more than 70,000 Oregonians lost their food assistance a figure which will continue to grow as a result of last year's so-called Big Beautiful Bill. So just know as you listen, our story remains the same, but some of the numbers will have changed.
8: Hi, Matt. How are you doing today?
9: Hey, pretty good, Jesslyn. How are you doing?
8: Well, I am well. So Matt is the public policy manager at the Oregon Food Bank. Matt, tell me a little bit about your position.
9: Sure. So Oregon Food Bank, our mission is to end hunger and its root causes. And I think a lot of people, when you first say Oregon Food Bank, you think, our big warehouses of food, the trucks going around the state of Oregon, which services 19 regional food banks, but which in turn serve over 1,200 partner agencies. So these are your local food banks, food pantries, meal sites for folks. And that's really critical to help filling the gaps we have in our safety net. Sometimes we actually call ourselves the safety net below the safety net.
8: So briefly, what made you want to work on issues of food security? Why is this work important to you?
9: Yeah, so for me, this is it's personal in a lot of ways. So my mom and my dad, when they were first starting out, my mom was the primary breadwinner of the family. My dad was in school, and she got in a car accident and couldn't work for 6 months. And they didn't have family they could turn to at the time, so they turned to public assistance and they applied for SNAP. And that got them through a really tough time, right? For some folks who turn to public assistance, it's temporary. For others, for folks, who have disabilities, or for, a lot of low-wage workers, it's a regular, part of life.
8: Okay. Can you tell me about the range and the scope of the Oregon Food Bank? Like, where do you guys operate throughout the state? Where do people see Oregon Food Bank operating? Like, is it every local pantry that you guys touch? Like, how does that work?
9: Yeah. So our network is pretty incredible because there are over 1,200 partner agencies, and these are independent agencies across the state, right? So, a lot of people think, okay, my local food pantry, that's Oregon Food Bank. And so, like, usually Oregon Food Bank is helps to provide food to these 1,200 agencies. If you want to see a list and the one that's nearest you, please go to www.oregonfoodfinder.org to see where your nearest partner agency is. We're in all corners of the state, and it's really a partnership between communities that have seen, like, hey, we recognize a need, and we need to make sure that we're providing the opportunity for our neighbors to receive food and have access points, right? So, we as Oregon Food Bank, we receive a lot of the big donations from the federal government, from major corporate donors. So we receive, like, if a farmer's like, hey, I've got a truckload of potatoes, like, we have the ability to process those potatoes, because a lot of the smaller, it's harder to do in, like a local food pantry. And then we can in turn, distribute that out, to the rest of the state.
8: Okay. How would you describe the current state of hunger or food insecurity in Oregon right now?
9: It's really rough, and Oregon's not unique. I think we've got a confluence of things happening at once. You've got persistently high inflation. So since the beginning of the pandemic, we've seen, the price of food at home increase by, well over 30% for households. So that's one big factor. Currently, everybody knows the price of gas has skyrocketed over the past several months, which means there's less money for things like housing and food, especially if you're driving to work or if you rely on work for, a small business. And then on top of that, we've got the cuts that were made to SNAP in H.R. 1, the big awful bill that Congress passed last July. And so far, because of that bill, over 47,000 Oregonians have lost SNAP. And to put that in perspective, about a year ago, there were about 760,000 people who receive SNAP. And so it's a fairly, you know, it's a pretty sizable, you know, percentage. And again, none of these conditions are unique to Oregon. We have seen some initial data that because Oregon is implementing the changes to HR1 in a more humane way than some other states are doing, that the percentage decrease of people on SNAP is a little bit lower than the national average of states. So, I mean, another way to say that is that, like, it's not a situation where you can take our HR1 and make things better, but you can limit the damage. You can limit the harm, right?
8: Okay. So you're saying that you guys are seeing a huge surge in visits. Can you talk about the rising numbers that you're seeing and how that's affecting your supply of food?
9: I believe at the end of the last quarter, there were 2.9 million visits to the 1,200 agencies, you know, out across the state. You know, that's again, we're at record highs right now. But we are now seeing just things like steadily rising. And to be clear, it was rising, you know, steadily before, but it really spiked up after the passage of HR1.
8: And really quickly, I want to circle back. You said that you saw 2.9 million food pantry visits in the last quarter of 2025. What do you have to compare that to? How many visits did you see in the quarter prior to that?
9: This increase that we're seeing most recently, compared to just a year ago, that's a 15% increase. Compared to 2 years ago, it's over a 50% increase, right? So there's a trend. It was trending upward beforehand, again, for, you know, reasons like inflation. And it's sort of been supercharged, we think, because of the HR1 cuts.
8: So, Matt, let's talk about what you're seeing on the ground right now at these Oregon food pantries. What are some trends that you and your staff are observing as we watch these SNAP cuts roll out? What are you guys seeing on the ground?
9: We're seeing more families with kids. We're seeing more seniors. We're seeing people who are coming on behalf of other people. You know, it's also, you know, a trend of who we're not seeing. We are, you know, we've had a lot of reports that people with various immigration statuses, you know, including a lot of people who are documented, that don't want to show up because of the risk that there might be, you know, ICE presence.
8: So you said that Oregon is doing some things to kind of like lessen the harm of the cuts that the HR1 bill did to SNAP at the state level. What are some things that are happening in Oregon to help to stop this?
9: You know, what they did was they said, okay, we really want states to lower their error rates. Okay, an error rate is basically, you know, the rate at which SNAP payments or benefits are calculated incorrectly. So what HR1 did was saying, you got to get that error rate down extremely low. Otherwise, states have to face these massive penalties and have to pay increased amounts just to keep the SNAP program. You know, Oregon and most other states have to get their error rates down in order to avoid these really big, you know, penalties, right? And so states can basically, there are basically two ways you can get your error rate down. One is to be very punitive and to err on the side of kicking more people off of SNAP, even if people who are eligible, because, you know, I mean, a lot of times you get these scenarios where there's a close determination and, you know, somebody might actually, you know, be eligible for SNAP, but a state might put in policies that are going to, you know, kick off more people who really ought to have, you know, benefits. Oregon has basically said, like, hey, we don't want to do that. We want to make sure that everybody who is eligible receives SNAP. And, you know, to do that, it takes improvements in technology. It takes improvements in caseworkers. So this past legislative session, there was about a little over $100 million put toward the SNAP program to hire more caseworkers, to improve our data systems, and to make sure that that people who are participating in SNAP have the opportunity to make their case, right? And so that as few people as possible will be unfairly, you know, cut off of SNAP.
3: If you're just tuning in, you're listening to Policy for the People. We're speaking with Matt Newell-Ching, the public policy manager at the Oregon Food Bank, who is sounding the alarm about a brewing hunger crisis in Oregon. Visits to Oregon food pantries are soaring as thousands of Oregonians have dropped off the SNAP program since the enactment of the massive tax and budget bill passed by Congress last year.
8: How have the cuts to SNAP affected the ability of Oregon families to put food on the table?
9: Yeah, it's been really, really hard, right? You know, when 47,000 people lose the ability to receive assistance through SNAP, it forces some incredibly difficult choices, especially as the cost of food goes up, right? So one of the main things that people do is turn to community agencies like food pantries. And I mean, that's where we come in. And we're also seeing and hearing, you know, every day that, you know, food pantries, the shelves are getting more bare and more bare because we've got more people coming in requesting food. And we cannot wave a magic wand and create more food in our system. We wish we could. In fact, the Trump administration in January of 2025 decided that they were no longer going to provide, it ended up netting about 90 truckloads of food to Oregon. They cut this program nationally, right? The impact to Oregon specific. So their impacts, they weren't targeting Oregon. They were just targeting this entire program, right? But USDA had this program, and effectively Oregon last year, we were going to receive 90 truckloads of food. That's 3 million meals that was going to be provided by the federal government, all of a sudden gone. And so we could no longer, you know, count on those. So at the same time, more people are requesting food and needing food because of these SNAP cuts. Our network is essentially receiving less food, right? And so it's so these community agencies have to make really, really hard choices, right? Do we serve fewer people and give out the same amount of food, or do we try to serve everyone and provide, you know, less and less food? And so it's really tragic what's happening right now, and it's totally preventable. And I think that's one of the things that is just so irking about this is that, like, these are choices made by human beings, right? I mean, these are policy choices. And I mean, they could have gone the other way. They could have said, actually, this is a time where we want to increase the support to food banks and to communities because, you know, they need it. And they didn't. We often say hunger is a policy choice, right? It is a policy choice to cut SNAP. It is a policy choice to cut food to food banks. It's a policy choice to take measures worldwide that are going to result in higher gasoline costs for everyday people, right? It's a policy choice to not put in supports to remedy that. And yet here we are.
8: So I want to circle back and make sure I really heard something you said a second ago, Matt. You said that at the same time that we've seen the biggest cuts to SNAP in history, are you saying that the federal government is also providing less food to food pantries at the same time? So both of these shortages are going on at the same time?
9: Yeah, that's right. Yeah. And again, these are a series of decisions that have been made over the last 2 years. But yeah, in January 2025, yeah, this is when USDA decided to cut. It was called it was a program from the Commodity Credit Corporation within USDA. This one just, I mean, 9 days into the administration decided that's not happening.
8: I want to talk now about the farm bill. So there's a farm bill going through the federal government right now. And the farm bill contains the funding for SNAP, and it decides the future of SNAP. Right now, Congress is working to reauthorize the Farm Bill, which governs agriculture and policy. And it's typically where Congress makes policy regarding SNAP. What can you tell us about what's in the proposed Farm Bill as it concerns SNAP and other nutrition programs?
9: Yeah, so, you know, historically, the Farm Bill has been, you know, a fairly bipartisan, you know, piece of legislation. There's like 12 titles. It contains a lot of things, right? It contains SNAP, farm subsidies, you know, environmental conservation programs, even, you know, international food aid. What this Congress has chosen to do is basically say, we're not going to deal with SNAP in the Farm Bill, we're going to deal with SNAP in budget reconciliation, right? I mean, budget reconciliation, you know, which is the procedure which only requires 50 votes from usually the majority party. And that's how they push through. That's what H.R. 1 was, right?
8: Okay. Do you know what the future for SNAP holds in budget reconciliation or the proposed Farm Bill?
9: So far, the next round of budget reconciliation we've heard of is moving through Congress right now. It doesn't touch SNAP currently, and so there's no effort. There's been a push from states, for example, to delay the implementation of the penalties for the error rates right now, because it's a kind of a ridiculous timeline for states to try to make the remedies that Congress, even if you believe in these remedies, like the timeline by which they're asking for that, we think is very aggressive and just untenable.
8: So one of the changes that H.R. 1 made was to put in place work requirements for people to receive SNAP. And some of those have rolled out this year. What are those work requirements and how have they impacted Oregonians?
9: They were made much more punitive in H.R. 1. So it really looked at the definitions of people with disabilities and people experiencing homelessness, and basically said there's fewer exemptions for people who must meet these requirements. So Oregon before H.R. 1 said, look, if you're experiencing chronic homelessness, that's a barrier to work. And so, we could the state could provide exemptions for people, say you don't have to meet these work requirements. So essentially, if you are eligible for these work requirements, you have to be working at least 20 hours a week, you are essentially kicked off of SNAP after 3 months, right? 3 months out of every 3 years. And so if you use up those 3 months, then you have to meet the new requirements or you don't receive food assistance.
8: How many of the 47,000 Oregonians that got kicked off of SNAP, how much of that was because of these changes to work requirements?
9: Yeah, that's a really good question. We've asked ODHS that information, and they have promised to answer that, though they have not as of this time. So we will keep asking that, because we not only want to know how many it is because of work requirements, but also how many families with kids or who aren't in the work requirements are just getting cut off because of these new paperwork requirements. It's creating a lot of new bureaucracy for families and for the state agency, right? For all the talk about trying to make government more efficient, this is making government a lot more inefficient. This is requiring much more data, much more frequently from people, that requires people who are participating in SNAP to take time out of their day to help verify this information. It's requiring new requirements from caseworkers to try to verify, this information. So it's creating a lot of work and red tape on all sides of things. We do know that, the last thing I'll say is, we do know that 3,200 people who are immigrants and refugees lost food assistance starting November 1st, just blanket, because refugees and humanitarian immigrants, this includes people who experienced domestic violence abroad, had approved asylum claims, not just people who were in the process of seeking asylum, but people whose asylum claims got approved were kicked off the SNAP rolls.
8: So my last question here, Matt, for Oregonians who wish to get involved with this unfolding crisis at the food pantries right now and the cuts to SNAP, what can people do?
9: Yeah. Thanks so much for asking, Jesslyn. Please visit OregonFoodBank.org. We've got a long list of things that people can do, from volunteering. You can use the Oregon Food Finder tool to volunteer at, if you're not close to one of our four branches, which are in Portland, Beaverton, Tillamook, the Dalles in Ontario. That's actually five. But if you're not close to one of those, there's 1,200 food pantries out across the state that folks can volunteer at. And also we have a section to advocate. You can go on our advocate page right now. There's an action alert about the Farm Bill to ask our congressional delegation to not pass a Farm Bill that doesn't that rubber stamps the changes in H.R. 1. So lots of things that folks can do. And we, no matter what you are able to help out with, we are very grateful. So, thank you
8: Excellent.
9: So much.
8: Okay. Thank you, Matt.
9: Thanks so much for the time, Jessalyn. Great speaking with you.
8: You're welcome.
2: Well, that's it for today's show. Thanks for listening, and we will see you next time.
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11: Why are multimillionaires, billionaires, and one trillionaire so obsessed with trans people?
12: But I think Pauli Murray was ahead of their time in understanding humanity and who we were.
13: Who could imagine that Paul Gorsuch would be using her legal and reasoning to advocate for trans people's workers' rights?

0: July 11th, 2026.
1: Senegal's National Assembly has made same-sex marriage unconstitutional. The words, marriage is the union between a man and a woman, were added on June 29th to the original language. This is the government's latest attack on LGBTQ+ rights. A bill doubling the maximum penalty for same-sex relation was passed by the Assembly in March of this year. Since then, there have been hundreds of arrests. Those found in violation of the law are punishable by up to 10 years in prison. Even advocates for queer relations can be given up to 70 years in prison. Since gaining independence over half a century ago, Senegal's penal codes have criminalized LGBTQ+ people. While the amendment banning marriage equality only reinforces what was already in the Constitution, the new wording highlights the discriminatory intent.
0: The Scarlet Lady will not be cruising into Alexandria, Egypt, just like the excursion was denied permission to dock in any port in Turkey last week. No reason was given. Homosexuality is not explicitly criminalized in Egypt, but repression and discrimination are rampant, worsened by so-called debauchery laws, which have been used as an umbrella to criminalize behavior related to homosexuality or supporting homosexuality. Ironically, the city of Alexandria was founded by Alexander the Great, who captured the region in 331 BCE. Historians believe that Alexander likely had same-sex relationships over the course of his life. That fact did not escape passenger Steve May, who posted on social media, "Just a few hours before arriving in Alexandria, Egypt, a city founded by and named for one of the ancient world's best-known homosexuals, government authorities rescinded permission for our ship of 2,000 gay men to enter Egypt." The ship is arranged to stop in Kotor, Montenegro, in lieu of Egypt.
1: New Hampshire state law now requires schools to out students' gender identity to parents. The bill signed on July 2nd by Governor Kelly Ayotte trumps a 2024 ruling by the state Supreme Court. It requires state credentialed educators to disclose any information requested by parents about their child. Teachers must disclose information even if a student asks for the matter to be kept confidential or fears for their own safety at home. However, teachers are not required to disclose the information if doing so would be prohibited by state or federal law, or if they've made a good faith determination that doing so puts the child at imminent risk of abuse or neglect by a parent. The 2024 case involves an anonymous Manchester-based woman who sued the district after the school withheld information about her child's gender identity. When she discovered her child was using a different name and pronouns at school, she asked the district to instead use the child's given name and pronouns. The school refused. The state Supreme Court sided with the rights of the school and the student. However, under the new law, a teacher who fails to respond to a parent's request could face disciplinary action. The State Board of Education is ordered to update educator code of ethics and code of conduct to include this duty to out by July 2027.
0: California LGBTQ+ advocacy groups are celebrating a victory for trans youth health care in the state budget. Governor Gavin Newsom has approved $26 million in one-time funding to establish a safety net for vulnerable patients and families, according to news outlet LAist. There will also be a fund of $30 million for providers of reproductive and transition-related care in the California Assembly's budget package for the 2026-2027 fiscal year. Governor Newsom's original version of the budget did not include the fund for gender-affirming care. It took heavy lobbying and advocacy to get the fund added for the legislature's final version. Trans Family Support Services is among the organizations that lobbied for the bill. Director Kathy Molig declared, "This historic investment will help keep care accessible, support the providers doing this life-saving work, and remind trans young people that California will not abandon them."
1: Trans and intersex pride marchers took the streets of Dublin on Saturday, July 11. Just last year, 10,000 people marched in the largest gathering up until that point. Ruth Coppinger is Chuck Badawla for the Dublin West constituency. Dealing with the march, she's proposing legislation that would introduce an X marker on gender recognition and birth certificates. The bill would allow individuals to change their gender markers beyond just male and female, thus recognizing non-binary and intersex status.

0: It would also allow people to identify their child as intersex or other on their birth certificate. This addition could prevent parents from being forced to choose between the binary, which is shown to lead to pressure for potentially unnecessary surgery. The Trans and Intersex Pride March is a political protest self-defined as an anti-capitalist militant grassroots movement advocating for not only the liberation of trans and intersex people, but for the liberation of all. "You're focusing on the wrong 1%, was the theme for this year's march. Co-founder of the group, Ollie Bell, elaborated on social media.
1: Why are multimillionaires, billionaires, and one trillionaire so obsessed with trans people? Scapegoating marginalized groups like migrants, people of color, and LGBTQI plus people is a part of their strategy. If everyone is busy debating whether certain groups deserve rights, it shifts the focus away from their wealth hoarding and tax evasion. Fascist billionaires and trillionaires like J.K. Rowling and Elon Musk are using their vast wealth to uphold the gender binary. The 1% has a stake in maintaining the status quo. The nuclear family, where women bear the brunt of unpaid care work, saves capitalism at least $10.8 trillion a year, according to Oxfam. This means less money is put to healthcare, housing, and other public services."
0: That was Dublin Trans and Intersex Pride March co-founder Ollie Bell, who successfully organized thousands this past week.
2: A British court is set to issue a final ruling on the criminalization of sex between men in Trinidad and Tobago. The case was first filed in February of 2017 by Jason Jones, who argues that the ancient so-called buggery laws instituted during British colonization are unconstitutional. The Buggery Act dates back to 1533 England. In Trinidad and Tobago, those found guilty of breaking the law's prohibition on sex between men could receive up to 5 years in prison. Jones is up against Trinidad and Tobago's government. In April of 2018, the Trinidad High Court found the laws unconstitutional, but a local appeals court partially reversed their ruling in March of 2025. Since then, Jones has been allowed to seek a ruling from the final court of appeals. That would be the British Privy Council. The country has pushed for their own Court of Justice to replace the Privy Council, but for now, Jones is looking to the United Kingdom for a final victory in his nearly decade-long battle to decriminalize sex for gay men in the Eastern Caribbean.
0: A Northern Ireland court has failed to find justice for the murdered lesbian journalist Lyra McKee. Three men accused of assisting the mass gathering were acquitted last July 9th due to weak, mostly circumstantial evidence against them. The dissident Republican group for the new IRA took responsibility for the April 2019 shooting, apologizing for what it called an accident. McKee was covering a riot in Derry when she was struck by a stray bullet. While the nine men have faced charges in connection with the incident, all have pleaded not guilty. The two-year trial that just concluded in Belfast Crown Court was held without a jury before Justice Patricia Smith. Sarah Canning was McKee's fiancé. She says the actual gunman is known, but he has eluded arrest. Canning told Channel 4 News how ruling the trial on its inconclusive outcome was.
3: "Incredibly disappointing, but we've always known it was a difficult case to try. I mean, in a word, it's been hellish."
0: Lyra McKee was an investigative journalist who believed that human relationships could heal the conflict in Northern Ireland and the struggle for LGBTQ plus rights as well.
2: That's News Wrap, global queer news with attitude for the week ending July 11th, 2026. 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
2: Thank you. 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For This Way Out, I'm Tanya Kane Perry. Stay healthy.
0: And I'm Marcos Nagana. 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

0: Even before becoming the first black woman Episcopal priest in 1977, the Reverend Dr. Pauli Murray was an accomplished civil rights activist, labor organizer, lawyer, and author. The church honors Murray with a feast day on July 1st. Pauli Murray's life was celebrated with a panel discussion sponsored by the American LGBTQ+ Museum in partnership with the Cathedral of St. John the Divine in New York City. Here are some highlights from that discussion.
1: The fact that Pauli Murray, during most of her life, was challenged in terms of her gender identity, always felt that she was in the wrong body.
0: Associate Professor of History at Antioch College, Dr. Kevin Magruder, is the former Executive Director of Gay Men of African Descent.
1: And particularly in her younger years, she consulted with medical professionals to try to address that. She even suggested to them that maybe she should take testosterone. And this is probably the 30s. She was born in 1910. And so if we bring ourselves to 2026 and the advances in terms of transgender people are being rolled back, she was 50 years ahead of her time, at least. And so that's one thing in terms of LGBTQ people, they need to know her. That was not the defining part of her life. And most people during her life did not know that she had those struggles. And we're talking about her today because it wasn't ego, but she had a understanding that she was important and she needed to leave a record.
2: I sort of pick up on what Kevin said.
0: Visiting professor of theology at Harvard, Reverend Canon Dr. Kelly Brown Douglas serves the Cathedral of St. John the Divine, the National Cathedral in Washington, D.C., and Newcastle Cathedral in the U.K.
2: Pauli Murray sort of refused single identity politics, single identity ways of being in the world, single identity, theological thinking, all of those things, right? And that's because Pauli Murray was. So Pauli Murray's journey in so many respects, her legal journey, activist journey, how Pauli Murray showed up in the world, emerged from Pauli Murray's understanding of who Pauli Murray was. Pauli Murray wasn't a single identity person. So Pauli Murray didn't like the black in terms of identifying who Pauli Murray was, because Pauli Murray was black. She lived into that, but also Native American, also white, etc. There's always a debate of how Pauli Murray would identify in today's culture, in LGBTQ culture. But what we know, how we know that Pauli Murray identified was as boy-girl. And that's so fitting for Pauli Murray, right? Because both were there, right? And so I always say that what stands out to me most about Pauli Murray and the legacy that I try to hold myself accountable to and try as I might, and that is that Pauli Murray tried to create a world where Pauli Murrays could exist.
3: I want to say something about the pronouns I'm using and we're using to talk about Murray.
0: Dr. Sarah Azaronsky is an associate professor of social ethics at Union Theological Seminary.
3: I think that there's lots of ways, Kelly noted, Murray at one point writing to Murray's aunt talked about Murray's little boy-girl personality. Yeah. So I think in contemporary language, there's lots of ways in which Murray might identify as non-binary or trans, definitely did identify as transgender during their lifetime, sometimes described and lived as a man, sometimes described and purposely politically lived as a woman. So I think they, she, and I know a historian who writes about Murray and uses the pronouns he. So that's to say, I hope that you hear some of this pronoun slippage, and that's an opportunity to really think about the expansiveness that Kelly just referenced. One of the things I hope that you come away with today is the sense of what an absolute polymath Murray was. A poet, a memoirist, wrote an autobiography, yes, also an attorney. Murray doesn't click in easily to our existing ways of telling stories, telling history. They were a student at Howard Law School in the 1940s, and in a class with Spotswood Robinson, wrote a paper that would become that would become the legal theory of what would become Brown v. Board of Education. Now, in that class in 1943, when Murray was writing the paper, the legal approach that the NAACP was taking at the time was to argue for the separate part of separate but equal in Plessy v. Ferguson. And Murray insisted, no, we have to come straight at Plessy and argue that everything that's separate is necessarily unequal. Story goes, her classmates laughed at Murray. The teacher laughed at Murray. She made a $10 bet that in 25 years, was Murray's estimate, that Plessy would be overturned. It took 11. Not until 1963 was she meeting with Spotswood Robinson, and he told Murray, oh, we used your idea. No one had told her. And maybe part of the reason no one had told her was what she experienced, and she wrote about it in law school, and she develops this category a few years after she graduates law school. She writes this article called 1947, Why Negro Girls Stay Single. Three-page article, short can be effective. And in that, she develops the category of Jane Crow. And she describes the experience of black women's experience of both in employment and in other ways of discrimination is different than black men's experience and different than white women's experience. Now, there's a long tradition in American history of black women doing this kind of intersectional analysis. Sojourner Truth, Claudia Jones, the same time as Murray, Johnny Tillman, Alicia Garza. So we can talk about the generations. Murray's contribution was Jane Crow, and she develops this in 1947. This category becomes essential to getting sex added to Title VII of the 1964 Civil Rights Act. In 2020, I don't often quote him admiringly, I'm not even now, Gorsuch in Bostock v. Clayton County wrote the opinion that it was illegal to discriminate against trans and gay workers, in fact, because sex is in Title VII. So I think not only to Kelly's point, did Polly Murray want to create a world in which Polly Murray can live, I think there's all these little Easter eggs. Who could imagine that Paul Gorsuch would be using her legal reasoning to advocate for trans people's workers' rights?
2: When you talk about Polly Murray adding, making sure that sex was in Title VII,
0: Reverend Dr. Brown Douglas.
2: And it would be also Polly Murray that people don't talk about that helped found NOW. And then Polly Murray would leave NOW because sex was there, but those women weren't paying attention to race and weren't paying attention to black women.
3: There's lots of reasons why Polly Murray is not better known. Racism and sexism, misogynoir. The way we tell history and who gets to be an agent in history, who we credit for being brilliant, all of that. Another reason in this case that's important is that Murray's papers weren't available until soon, I think until 2000. So that's part of how this happens as well. And so now when there's this like wonderful like flowing of information about Murray, that's part of the reason why as well.
2: And what's interesting is that both Bayard Rustin and Polly Murray, right, began to enter back into sort of the public conversation and all of that. And so it's like, what's going on in the culture that all of a sudden they come back into the conversation? And of course, no, there would be no civil rights movement without Bayard Rustin. And so they come, or King. So then they come back in and people didn't know about them, but they sort of reemerged together.
3: And they were friends and hung out at the Harlem Ashram together, which is on 125th Street and Fifth Avenue from 1940 to 1948. And so you have this community of folks who are trying out and experimenting with activism. So I think one of the things that Murray reminds us when we think about the length is that movements take time. And so whenever we're talking about one particular movement and the moment that we're in, I think one of the reasons, there's lots of reasons why Murray and Rustin are being more recognized and considered, but it's also we're doing better at recognizing relationships, and we do poorly when we think about figures because Murray was made better by sparring with Rustin,
2: with,
3: for example.
2: Rustin, right.
3: And so there's all of these people, like we can talk about these individuals, but that activism and those ideas happen in community. And so I think partly it's like historians have gotten past who we think are the three main figures. Maybe they are, but there's all these communities that make them possible.
1: And I think another element of that is the LGBTQ movement creates a language and a level of acceptance that historians are not afraid to address it.
0: Dr. Magruder.
1: So they are definitely much more than their sexual identity, gender identity, or sexual orientation. But without a movement to open those doors, even for archivists, because we know how people's archives get sanitized.
3: Yeah.
1: And the fact that things are left in that 100 years ago would have been in the fireplace has to do with that movement.
2: But Pauli Murray left them in. I mean, that's
1: interesting. She was intentional.
2: Pauli Murray was intentional. I mean, Pauli Murray, like, saved receipts. If you go into to the archives, it's like the genius. Somehow Pauli Murray knew the time would come. And Pauli Murray did not allow Pauli Murray's own history to be erased in terms of all of these identity issues. Right. If you look at pictures that Pauli Murray preserved in the archives and in some books, Pauli Murray sometimes is dressed male. And I like one of the Pauli Murray's nicknames for Pauli self, and the imp. Pauli Murray called herself an imp. And what I like about that imp, you know, you think of imp, it's like, oh, you know, the always pushing against the sort of what we might call now in sort of my theological, like womanist, always outrageous, audacious, doing more, acting grown. That was Pauli Murray, right? And so Pauli Murray, one of Pauli Murray's nicknames was imp. There's a picture of Pauli Murray in like a sailor outfit, right? Yep. There were times that Pauli Murray, passed his mouth. So there's just so much that one could say in terms of gender, sexual expression. But I think Pauli Murray was ahead of their time in understanding humanity and who we were, and understanding that Pauli Murray did not believe in binary categories. Yes. There was a fluidity of race, a fluidity of gender, of sexuality, and in that respect, I'm a theologian, so this is what I like theologically. In that respect, Pauli Murray reflected the richness of God's creation, right? Yeah. And that's what Pauli Murray represented. And so I don't even know if Pauli Murray, when people ask about pronouns and whether Pauli Murray would take on the queer, LGBTQ, what gay, lesbian, I don't think she do any of it because Pauli Murray didn't believe in those kind of discrete categories, right? And we just have to continue to catch up with Pauli Murray. Our language is a reflection of our culture, a reflection of our world. Our language is a reflection of power dynamics. And therefore, there was no language that could embrace, and still is no language, that can embrace the fullness of our collective humanity, and certainly that could embrace the fullness of someone like Pauli Murray and the other Pauli Murrays that are in our world today.
0: You've been listening to excerpts from a panel discussion celebrating the life of the Reverend Dr. Pauli Murray, featuring Dr. Kevin Magruder, Dr. Sarah Azaransky, and Reverend Canon Dr. Kelly Brown Douglas. You can see the complete program at the website of the Cathedral of St. John the Divine in New York City. Thanks for finding This Way Out, brought to you by the nonprofit Overnight Productions. News Wrap was written and produced by Jeb Bakke, edited by Lucia Chappell, and read by Marcos Nahara and Tanya Kane Perry. Special thanks to the American LGBTQ+ Museum and the Cathedral of St. John the Divine for their permission to air the celebration of Pauli Murray. Reverend Dolores Berry performed some of the music you heard, and Kim Wilson composed and performed our theme music. This Way Out thanks the Kicking Assets Fund of the Tides Foundation, Richard Merck and Brad Payton of Silicon Valley celebrating their 50th year together, Brad from Palm Springs, and all the listener donors who make this program possible. 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

0: From New York, this is Democracy Now! Residents of Biddeford, Maine, fill the streets in protest Monday following another fatal ICE shooting. In this case, a 26-year-old man, Juan Sebastian Guerrero. We'll go to Biddeford, Maine for the latest, and we'll get an update on the Democratic primary race to unseat Maine Senator Susan Collins. Last term, she was the deciding vote approving $70 billion more for ICE. The ICE shooting is the second in less than a week, following the killing of a Houston father, Lorenzo Salgado Araujo. We'll speak with Juan Proaño, head of LULAC, the League of United Latin American Citizens, about the need for an independent investigation.
1: We do not believe them. They're playing by a playbook. They're using a template.

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0: Soledad by Lado Negro and Reina Tropical from their newest collaboration, El Lado Tropical. To see their performance and interview, go to democracynow.org. This is Democracy Now! I'm Amy Goodman with Juan Gonzalez. We turn to a growing movement against Flock, an automatic license plate reader company used by over 5,000 law enforcement agencies in 49 states across the country. Critics have mapped over 100,000 Flock cameras in use on streets in rural and urban communities and accused Flock of building a nationwide mass surveillance system. Flock's cameras aren't like regular traffic cameras. Their surveillance technology records and tracks every car or human that comes into view. And then an AI algorithm catalogs the make, model, color, license plate number, bumper stickers, and even scratches. This personal information is then uploaded to a nationwide database that any law enforcement agency with a Flock contract can search with little oversight on how they use what they find. Flock is marketed as a tool to fight crimes, but the cameras collect data on millions of vehicles, regardless of whether the driver is suspected of a crime. And as President Trump's immigration enforcement crackdown has escalated, concerns are growing over whether the local data from these cameras could be aiding the deportation dragnet. Flock claims it doesn't work with ICE and that ICE does not have direct access to Flock's cameras or systems or data. But an investigation from 404 Media last year found more than 4,000 searches that may have been conducted on behalf of or in partnership with ICE. This past May, an audit by the Dayton, Ohio Police Department found its cameras were searched more than 7,000 times for immigration enforcement purposes. This is what Flock CEO Garrett Langley said in a podcast just last month.
1: And so when the topic of immigration enforcement comes up, I'm like, guys, the company has no opinion on this. If the state of Texas wants to enforce immigration, they might use Flock, but they're going to go enforce immigration no matter what Flock does. And that's the state of Texas's choice. That's the city's choice. And it's tough, right? It's really tough for my employees to work at a company where they're like, oh, I don't like that law, but our technology is used to enforce it. But we can't make that our problem as a company.
0: So Flock is being used by universities, by big box stores. For more on it and the movement against it, we're joined here in New York by Chad Marlowe, senior policy counsel at the ACLU, where he focuses on privacy, surveillance and technology issues. He leads the ACLU's efforts against Flock. Explain what we're talking about here and how Flock has been used, Chad.
2: So basically, automatic license plate readers, or ALPRs, are cameras that take a picture of every single car that goes by it, not just the cars that are suspected of criminality or have done something wrong, but every single car. They record the information about the car, including where it is and when it was there, and then they put it into a database. And this is where it gets really scary, because now you have pictures of every innocent person who drives by in a database that is kept for a month or more and shared throughout the nation with all of Flock's law enforcement customers, and in fact, even internationally with people associated with Flock. And so essentially, you know, even though in America, you know, one of our core constitutional principles is privacy, we have a company working with governments to record the comings and goings of every single person in the country as if you and I and everyone else were potential criminals. And that is, in my opinion, a very un-American take on privacy and the way that we engage in criminal justice enforcement.
3: And Chad, this company is less than 10 years old and it spreads so rapidly. Could you talk a little bit about how it was created and also what's its business model? Does it set up its camera? Does it rent spaces in private, on private property to set up its cameras, or is it using public rights of way or public streets? And if so, how is that permitted?
2: Yeah, so the company was formed by an engineer, billionaire engineer named Garrett Langley. And what is really interesting and very important about the company is that it is backed by almost $1 billion in venture capital investment. And that is very critical, because what those venture capitalists invested in was a company that basically trades privacy for profits. And so they will record the information about people. Flock always says it doesn't sell data. but Flock saying it doesn't sell data is like Ford Motor Company saying it doesn't sell steering wheels. Yes, I understand the larger product is cars and it's monitoring vehicles, but it's that data that is part of Flock's product, just like a steering wheel is part of Ford Motor Company's car product. So then it collects all this information, and the more information it can collect and the more it can share, the more value that their product is. And most recently, Flock was valued in almost an $8 billion company. And so in order to increase the value of their company, they need to take more people's data, invade their privacy more, and share it more broadly. And although they may say things like, we have certain methods in place and systems in place to prevent broader data sharing, to make sure it's not misused, that is all simple public relations response. Their venture capitalist investors who want to receive massive returns on their investment have forced Flock's hand and say, we need to put the pedal to the metal, violate privacy as much as possible. If doing that will increase our profits. And there's a direct correlation between more monitoring, more surveillance, more data collection, more data sharing, and more profits.
3: But again, I wanted to ask you this issue of how do they do this, set up so many cameras? Are they, for instance, like cell phone companies that rent their towers in buildings to be able to create their network? Or how do they do it? How does Flock do it?
2: Right. So what they do is they go to your local police department and they say, we want to rent you the cameras that you need. We will also take care of storage. We will create a back system that will take care of data sharing. We'll do everything for you. All you need to do is sign on the dotted line. Now, what's interesting about Flock is this process of using your local police department, your local government to increase their network to spy on everyone. They have to keep pushing that in order to get as broad of a network as they possibly can. And so they sneak in these contracts. They do it with their salespeople, but they try to do it out of public view. And what we've actually seen in the country is once eventually it comes into public view, because their cameras are fairly easy to recognize when you see them in public, communities have risen up throughout the country and demanded those contracts be canceled. In fact, in just the last 13 months, nearly 60 municipalities have either canceled their Flock contracts or have said, do not renew them. And in fact, Flock is going out in the country, not only promoting its products, but trying to quash any efforts to promote transparency and public engagement before their contracts are signed, because they know the more the public knows, the greater resistance to the product will be. And they want to stop that anywhere they can.
0: Talking about that resistance, I want to turn to Tobias Halpern, a 19-year-old student at California Polytechnic State University, or Cal Poly, in San Luis Obispo. Tobias Halpern started the website Deflock SLO in January to inform people about Flock's 17 cameras on campus. Last month, the college president confirmed Cal Poly would not renew its contract with the company after the current one ends next May. Here's Cal Poly student Tobias Halpern on Connect with Jacob Soboroff on MS Now.
4: When you opt into Flock, when you buy a Flock camera like Cal Poly did, you don't just buy a surveillance camera, you're buying access and participation into this network. And so I think that's what really bothers people, and that's what really bothers students, and that's what bothered us at Cal Poly, is that as a Hispanic serving institution, they are going out and entering this network that has time and time again aided ICE in illegal deportations, and just created this surveillance dragnet that is really uncomfortable to anyone when you think about it.
0: One of Flock's loudest critics is Ben Jordan, a recording artist, popular YouTuber in Atlanta, Georgia, who worked with technology experts and journalists to expose Flock's security vulnerabilities. They were able to access cameras across the country, viewing not only live streams, but also 30 days of recorded content with the option to delete the footage. Here's a clip from his YouTube channel.
5: A few weeks ago, using a commercial search engine, I very easily found the administration interfaces for dozens of Flock safety cameras. I shared this information with 404 Media, and with John Gaines' help, that number quickly grew to nearly 70. None of the data or video footage was encrypted. There was no username or password required. These were all completely public-facing for the world to see, and some of them still are. You don't have to be an expert to find and gain access to this. You don't even have to type anything in to see every single person, vehicle, and activity that took place in these locations in the last 31 days. Whether you wanted to watch this footage live in real time or look at footage from a month ago, you could just point and click your way to it like you were watching Netflix.
0: I mean, this is really amazing. And you have the CEO of Flock, Garrett Langley, talking about the activist group called DFLOC, calling it a, quote, terroristic organization. But because of tremendous backlash, he was forced to apologize. 20 seconds.
2: Yeah. So I would say, in addition to that being irresponsible, the great news is his attempt to combine DFLOC and Antifa failed, because whether you're libertarian, conservative, MAGA, progressive, everybody has an objection to FLOC. And so in our disunited country, we have united around our opposition to FLOC, ALPRs, and government mass surveillance as a whole. And so we've got a wave, and we're going to ride it until we get our goals accomplished and end this mass government surveillance of people in the United States.
0: Chad Marlowe, Senior Policy Counsel at the ACLU, where he focuses on privacy, surveillance, and technology issues. He leads the ACLU's efforts against FLOC. I'm Amy Goodman with Juan Gonzalez. Thanks for joining us. I'm Amy Goodman, host of Democracy Now! Stay tuned for The Point, which immediately follows Democracy Now! Here on KPOV 88.9 FM.
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8: Good morning. It's a smoky Tuesday, 21st day of July, 2026. For those who celebrate National Junk Food Day and Take a Monkey to Lunch Day. Coincidentally, the 101st anniversary of the end of the Scopes trial. If you don't happen to know, it relates to monkeys, and you could look that up. I'm Malcolm McRae, and it's time to get to the point. Today on the Tuesday Point, we'll explore the life-changing magic that comes when children find a place to belong and a chance to shine with Campfire Central Oregon's Keisha Kubota. The Basecamp Briefing has an idea that will fill the bill for soaring imaginations of any age. And it's no lie, Synapsersize Music Trivia has the perfect tunes to keep you humming all day. Serving Central Oregon since 2005, this is High Desert Community Radio, 88.9 KPOV. 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
9: This is Louise Kaplan with your KPOV Daily Report for July 21st, 2026. A pedestrian was struck and killed by a train at the Reed Market train crossing in Bend early Monday morning. Bend police received a call after 4 a.m. from a train conductor. Officers found an unconscious man on the west side of the railroad tracks and immediately began CPR. He was taken to St. Charles, where he died of his injuries. It is not clear why the man was on the tracks. Staples, the office supply store, is closing its doors on August 21st. A sign on the door notes that prices are now 30% off. This had been the only Staples store in Central Oregon. The fires in Central Oregon continued to grow Monday and challenge firefighting resources. Most blazes were started by lightning strikes last Wednesday and have been difficult for crews to confine due to low humidity, dry conditions, and high winds. A variety of ground crews, dozers, helicopters, and tanker planes have been working nonstop when conditions allow. There are numerous areas listed as Level 3, Go Now, surrounding all these major fires. Several shelters for evacuees have opened, as well as facilities for large and small animals. Fortunately, some rain spread through the region on Monday, helping cool the blazes. Row Creek Complex Fire, surrounding the John Day Fossil Beds and stretching north near Fossil, swelled to 140,000 acres with no containment. There will be a community meeting Tuesday at Wheeler High Gym in Fossil at 6:30 p.m. The Akawa Butte Fire, just northwest of Crooked River Ranch, grew to over 10,000 acres with no containment. Some homes were threatened, with crews working throughout the night to save them. The public is asked to be mindful of fire crews and heavy smoke while driving through Sisters. The 20-acre Oak Fire started around 2:30 p.m. Sunday just east of Redmond. It was sparked by someone shooting at an exploding target on their property and led to Level 3 Go Now evacuations. The property owner was cited for reckless endangering and reckless burning. And finally, on the positive side, Earth Fire Alliance has launched 3 satellites that can spot forest fires when they start. The network, called FireSat, can detect fires as small as 270 square feet, even through smoke and clouds. The satellites will scan every fire-prone region on Earth at least twice a day and eventually every hour. This has been Louise Kaplan with your KPOV Daily Report for July 21st, as compiled by Tom Kelly.
8: From Tumalo State Park to Troy Field, this is the Tuesday Point with Malcolm McRae on High Desert Community Radio, 88.9 KPOV. 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For 110 years, from a child's first day to the lasting friendships and values they carry into adulthood, Campfire Central Oregon has been helping young people find their spark, igniting passion and purpose by creating spaces where youth feel seen, heard, and valued. Joining me in the KPOV studio, Keisha Kubota, Executive Director for Campfire Central Oregon. Welcome back to The Point, Keisha.
10: Thanks, Malcolm. It's great to be with you again.
8: I'm glad I was able to get you in. Obviously, we're going to talk money because of the plea that went out that I saw in the news, and thank you for taking the time to come in and visit.
10: Appreciate you.
8: So I think we're just going to get folks thinking Campfire Central Oregon and kind of all of its facets. So we'll turn the diamond and look at it from multiple directions. Let's just start with what is Campfire Central Oregon?
10: Yeah, Campfire Central Oregon, we're a youth-serving organization. We do a lot of programming. You mentioned 110 years, and to make sure that our listeners know, we're talking about in Central Oregon, in this community, Campfire has had a presence. It started out as a girls' organization. A lot of people still think of Campfire as Campfire Girls. We're well beyond that. But the idea that long ago was for young women, young girls to be comfortable in the outdoors and to build self-confidence and grow their self-esteem. And those are still the core values that we hold today. It just looks different in terms of the types of programs we do and who we serve with those programs. But those core values are still what we're about.
8: It's amazing the longevity of the initial concept and the development of the individual child to fend for themselves and that outdoor thing, which was not considered a place for females to go.
10: Yeah.
8: To start on that, 110, I think for the national organization, 116 years ago.
10: Mm-hmm.
8: I mean, that's forward thinking.
10: Yeah, yeah. And I think that it's, I have this, you know, vision when we think about what did Bend look like, right, that long ago. And you imagine families that settled here in the wilderness, probably for the logging industry. And they're like, we want all of our kids to feel really comfortable and safe, and they've got the skills that they need, and then use the tools and the environment that they had to kind of to build that. And I think that for us is what sort of really carried through as the thread, is that connection to nature. And even if that's not what some child's kind of spark is for as they grow up, we know that having a connection to nature, there is research that says being connected to nature helps you thrive as an individual. And I think most people living in Central Oregon, especially those that chose chose this place. That's a core value for them, is that connection. And we want to make sure that every child really knows how to experience that safely, confidently, and value it and protect it.
8: Yeah. So let's get into the dollars and cents, as it were. And you have two roles, one with the Nonprofit Association of Oregon. So you see it from a bigger systemic perspective, the difficulty that nonprofits have, especially in light of lost federal funding, and how that's even trickled down now to Campfire Central Oregon. So have at it.
10: Thank you, Malcolm. Yeah, I mean, this is really sort of one of my soapboxes. As passionate as I am as of being the executive director of Campfire Central Oregon, I've been in this role for 13 years. I have such a deep passion for it and for youth development in particular. But I've also sort of really gotten involved in the community and in the broader scope of nonprofits. And in one of those ways is being on the board of directors for the Nonprofit Association of Oregon. And it's definitely something that we talk about and how heavily impacted all nonprofits around the country have been affected. But when we look at Oregon, it plays out significantly that nonprofits have been dramatically affected in the last few years with federal cuts. And one of the models we use is Maslow's hierarchy of needs. Yeah. And nonprofits kind of fall in this same pyramid where you've got on the bottom, the base of the pyramid for an individual. Think about it as an individual. We have our physiological needs, right? Those are foundational. That's the ground on which we develop as individuals. And having those needs met is critical. And then there's safety needs. In addition to just having food and shelter, we need to feel healthy. We need to feel secure. We need to have stability. Above that, belonging and connection needs. That's having community, having relationships, having your own sense of identity. And then above that is when you can really start to focus on your esteem needs, that you get to learn what you want to learn. You get to be creative. You get to feel a sense of accomplishment. And at the very top of that is self-actualization, where you really have that opportunity to think higher, bigger picture about what's my purpose, what's our vision for my future, and think about justice. Think about, it's not just about me, mm-hmm. it's about the bigger community, right? So when you think about nonprofits and how they try to support an individual or a community's needs, we kind of fall in what we do, what our own organizational missions are. And Campfire is this example of we're kind of right in that middle section where sometimes it's about safety. We're providing childcare when families go to work. We're providing that safety for kids. We're helping them feel safe outdoors. But then we're also really trying to focus on that sense of belonging and their connections. So the relationships that they're building, that they feel like they're socially and emotionally and mentally healthy. So funding has always been, it's bigger at the bottom where those basic needs are. And now that the federal dollars have been cut, even in those basic needs that our community needs, then foundations and individual donors are stepping in to fill those gaps.
8: Right. It's, I think if I have this image of, as those dollars are not there, the base of the triangle becomes unstable. And all those higher aspirations, middle and up, they don't exist or they are not effective,
10: right?
8: Because the base just doesn't support all that.
10: Right.
8: So I wanted to talk about why Campfire matters.
10: Yeah. Well, I think my personal story from all the way back when I was in high school, what I chose to do with undergrad and then on to grad school was just really, I got this fundamental belief that prevention, helping youth feel confident is where, and grow skills is where we break the cycle of poverty, is where we break individuals feeling like all they have a choice to do in life is survive.
11: Right.
10: And so as soon as a society stops paying attention to that, stops paying attention to education and being able to grow, then the cycle will continue. And that's kind of like my soapbox. It's very visionary. You know, it's the bigger picture. But Campfire is working no matter where kids are and no matter what their struggles and their families are going through. We want to help them identify how they can have self-actualization. They can make choices for their life to do things differently and what makes them spark.
8: This is the Tuesday Point, visiting today with Keisha Kubota, Executive Director for Campfire Central Oregon. What I hear you saying is that we're not talking about building leadership skills that they'll use someday. We're talking about developing the leadership skills now. I think I saw on your website, to be the best 7-year-old they can be, or be the best 17-year-old they can be.
10: Yes. Yes. It's thinking about now as well as their future, right? And that they have value and their voice matters even as children. I think we all kind of, it's sort of this adage, but it's really, really true. Like, young people have insights that we sometimes just age out of realizing, right? From the mouth of babes, and all we needed to know we learned in kindergarten, right? And so just really being able to celebrate kids where they're at, the age they're at. I think all of my staff would say, I learned so much from these kids.
8: Yeah. I want to talk a little bit about how that is represented in specific programs that you have, especially STEAM, science, technology, engineering, art, and mathematics.
10: Yeah.
8: I think I got them all.
10: Yeah.
8: What kind of exposure do kids get when they're in a Campfire STEAM program?
10: Well, STEAM is really something that's integrated in all of the programs that we offer. And we're really focused, in fact, this year of just being it more integrated. And that doesn't, you know, it encompasses a lot, right? And that's, some people like, they hear STEM, the art taken out of it. And then in some circles, we like to put the art in. And that's just sort of to say we are intentional about kind of some hard skills as well as the soft skills that will help youth to be creative and identify what they what's going to really excite them to learn about. And so that's integrated in all of our programs. Are in summer, we've got themes every week of summer kids. There's still spaces in some of, in many of our weeks left in August. Our Tumalo Day Camp, that one's more outdoor focused. So we really do focus on like environmental science. We're teaching compass reading. We're teaching navigation skills. We're teaching some hard science skills in that too. And then we do also have, you know, kind of more of the hard course, what people think of as STEM, in terms of robotics, some ecology, engineering, and that sort of thing as well.
8: So as I process this, the common lament, and sometimes as an excuse, is, when am I ever going to need to know this?
10: Right.
8: And sometimes it's bigger than the specific piece of learning. It's about the way we think and the way we learn to problem solve, and we learn to trust ourselves to see a problem, not for the rabbit hole isn't going to get you anywhere, but defining it down so that you actually have what it is you can work with and have the confidence to know that you can solve that issue.
10: Absolutely. Absolutely. And I think that the difference, right, we've got school, and school's important, and school teaches so many valuable things. But sometimes in that structure that they, you know, we have to provide, it doesn't let a kid sort of take their own path, right? Create their own journey of, okay, that's something I'm interested in. Now, how can I go deeper into it? And that's something all of Camp Fire's programs, we really prioritize voice and choice, where the kids are getting to make choices every day in every program about where they want to focus their attention. So we're guiding, but the adults are really letting them make choices that are going to be what sparks them.
8: Thank you for laying that out. I want to make sure that people understand, if they're moved to support Camp Fire, what are ways that they can contribute?
10: Yeah. Well, right now we really are. We had some major funding cuts. There's information about that on our blog, with some the trickle down of federal funding cuts. We had some dramatic shortfalls, and we're seeing a real drop in registrations for this summer. And I think there's, you know, it's economic effects. So just straight up financial unrestricted donations would mean a lot to us, so that we can kind of reassess what does the community want? What does the community need from us? Because we believe, and we are here, we're not going to dissolve. We're not going to lose our 110-year legacy. But it's going to look different because we have to respond to the economy. So donations, yes. Volunteers. We are always looking for volunteers to come and support our programs. We're looking for volunteers to join our board of directors. If you have skills and expertise to share with us, that is something we're always looking for. And just help to spread the word. If you are someone, or you know someone that was a part of Camp Fire programs here in Central Oregon or other places, and you know the value of it, then please help spread the word. Even if you can't financially donate, share our story, connect with us through our social media, help us spread the word. We've got a little fundraiser coming up where I'm trying to raise donations individually. We have our board president, other board members, staff, we're going to have pies thrown in our face on live live social media on August 14th. And so if that sounds like a fun thing to see, come make some donations, because the ones with the top earners will get the biggest pies, I think.
8: Excellent. Keisha Gabota is the executive director for Camp Fire Central Oregon. Thanks for getting to the point today.
10: Thank you so much. Never enough time with you.
8: Never enough. For more on Camp Fire Central Oregon's programs, ways to help, and help them with that budget shortfall, you can support their work going to campfireco, like Central Oregon, .org. Coming up after the break, from wildlife viewing tips and hot air balloon trips to sawing logs and senior dogs, the base camp briefing has a list of things for you to see. And if you thought Mount Bachelor was only about skiing, well, think again. 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On your wavelength, it's serving Central Oregon since 2005. 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

I love that little trumpet. Don't miss the Wednesday edition of The Point when Louise Kaplan and Paul Roger talk with Redmond City Manager Keith Wilkoski. And grab your scratch paper for Pearl Stark's Point Puzzle, all on the Wednesday edition of The Point with Louise and Paul. Thanks for making time for today's Base Camp Intel briefing here on the Tuesday edition of The Point. A couple of wildlife viewing updates from the Oregon Department of Fish and Wildlife. If you're interested in seeing hawks, harriers, kestrels, prairie falcons, golden eagles, you want to look for open and agricultural areas. Bald eagles and osprey tend to be near bodies of water. There are a bunch of volunteer opportunities, too, at ODFW. And you can see the list at myodfw.com/volunteer. This is the weekend for Balloons Over Bend and Redmond, if we're being completely honest. Hot air balloons lift off at sunrise Friday, Saturday, and Sunday from Jewel Elementary. The Bend Night Glow takes flight Friday afternoon from the COCC Athletic Field at 5 p.m. The Redmond Night Glow launches from the American Legion Park 5 p.m. Saturday. BalloonsOverBend.com. For you heavy sleepers, you can see how they used to saw logs at the turn of the 20th century. They're going to fire up the steam-driven Lazinka sawmill this Friday at the High Desert Museum. Details on all their exhibits at highdesertmuseum.org. This is the Base Camp portion of the Tuesday Point. Time now for the pop quiz. We call synapsercise music trivia. This big booming voice hit number one on the Billboard Country chart a short while back, and Citizen Steve made it the latest exhibit on Our Soft Revolution. See if you know the artist and title, and I'll tell you the truth with the big reveal in about 30 seconds.

Jelly Roll and Liar. Yeah, today's the first of two to make the grade on Synapsercise Music Trivia. 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The Autocross Club of Central Oregon takes on Mount Bachelor at the West Village Monday and Tuesday. That's early next week. But that's not the only thing happening on the summer slopes. Friday night, mountain bike races, summer music series, a little rollers biking event for 3 to 9-year-olds, yoga in the wild at the end of the month. Everything you need to know can be found at mountbachelor.com/events. 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This is the base camp portion of the Tuesday Point. Time for round number two of our Synapsercise Music Trivia Brain Buster. Heading in the direction of Vinyl Vortex, which is a Friday night fixture at 8 o'clock with Jay Wells. Bonus points if you know anyone from this group who happened to also make it big as a soloist. Are you ready? Set? Artist and title. I'll talk to you again in 30-plus seconds.

0: One Direction and Perfect. Harry Styles, the Grammy-winning global superstar, and you might be familiar with Niall Horan and the late Liam Payne. Thanks to Jay Wells for bringing them to our air. 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And my heartfelt thanks to you for tuning in today. 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Next week on the Tuesday Point, I'll visit with Megan Iverson from the Sun River Music Festival. 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
2: I'm Lucy King, and on today's Making Contact, we're heading to the only national seashore on the West Coast, a place described as a paradigm of coastal California beauty, Point Reyes National Seashore. A few years ago, the National Park Service reviewed its general management plan, and that sparked fierce debate around the Tule elk. Environmentalists said the elk were dying because they were fenced in to protect cattle ranches. And that has opened up an important conversation about the indigenous history of this land and where it's headed. So we'll spend most of our time today with the story that first aired in 2021. It's part of a series called Who's Point Reyes? Here's reporter Sam Anderson.
3: Are those the Tule elk out there?
4: Oh, wow. There they are.
5: Got to see some.
6: I don't think we should go any closer, really.
5: No. No, we should stay right here.
7: I'm standing on a grassy bluff at Tamales Point in Point Reyes National Seashore. It's a sunny July day, and I can see the waves of the Pacific Ocean from where I'm standing. I'm at the northernmost edge of Point Reyes, which is a triangular-shaped peninsula that juts out from the northern coast of California, about 40 miles north of San Francisco. It's run by the National Park Service. This is one of the most popular tourist destinations in the area. Winding roads, dramatic sweeping beaches, and wild animals like elephant seals, bobcats, and the famous Tule elk. Today, I'm here with investigative journalist Peter Byrne and Teresa Harlan, an indigenous woman adopted by a Coast Miwok family, who are descended from the original inhabitants of this land. And we've just spotted a herd of Tule elk. I'm watching the fog roll gently across the landscape. And there are these rolling hills dotted with wildflowers and different types of grasses and brush. And 12 elk in the distance grazing. And right beyond them is the Pacific Ocean. If you've never seen them before, Tule elk are majestic. They're tall and slender with tawny brown fur and a big ruff of darker brown fur on their chest. The males can have antlers that can grow up to 4 feet tall. Tule elk are a federally protected species. They were at the brink of extinction by the

0: 10 elk that the state reintroduced to Tomales Point, the herd has grown to hundreds. But now, the tule elk in the preserve are dying of thirst and starvation. Why is this fence here in the first place? Why does it cut off the tule elk herd at Tomales Point from the rest of the peninsula? And why did the National Park Service build it? The answer lies with another four-legged animal on this peninsula. The cows. At any given time, there's several thousand of them roaming the pastures across Point Reyes. They're here to supply the 24 beef and dairy ranches that operate in the national park. The land is owned by the federal government, and the Park Service issues reservations or special use permits to the ranchers. About a quarter of the park is used for active ranching. The fence effectively separates the tule elk from competing with the cows for food and water. And as a result, it benefits the ranching operations in the park. You might be surprised to hear there's cattle ranching happening in a national park. It's a complicated arrangement, and not a very common one. Point Reyes is one of just a handful of national parks that allow for-profit cattle ranching on their land. To better understand the situation, we have to take a step back in history. Ranching on Point Reyes was established well before the creation of the national park. Here's rancher Ted McIsaac.
1: My family settled here in 1866.
0: 1866, wow, that was a long time ago, huh? A
1: couple years ago, yeah.
0: Point Reyes National Seashore was established by Congress in 1962, nearly a century after Ted's family started ranching.
1: Well, you know, it's almost 50 years ago since the park was developed. And back then when they wanted to convert it into a park, the ranchers were not really favorable for it, but they sat down and made an agreement with the government that if we sell our land to the government, we want the right to be able to continue ranching on our own ranches. Basically, that's how it got done.
0: Congress purchased all the lands and waters in Point Reyes from private owners for $57 million. Later on, the National Park acquired more land to form the Golden Gate National Recreation Area, including the McIsaac Ranch, in 1983. And how much did the park pay for your land?
1: It was about $2 million.
0: Oh, wow. So that's a good chunk of money.
1: Yeah.
0: $2 million in 1983 is the equivalent of about $5.5 million today. Other ranchers received similar buyouts. Today, Ted McIsaac and his family continue to raise beef cattle on their ranch. And they pay a fee to the National Park Service to use the land. He wouldn't tell me exactly how much, but said that it's less than market rate rent. Ted says his operation today runs pretty slim. He has a permit to run 190 cattle, but is currently only keeping 140 because of the drought. Before ranching arrived, Point Reyes was an intricate coastal prairie and was home to the Coast Miwok peoples, who lived on this land for thousands of years before the arrival of the first Europeans. They called this peninsula Tamalhuye. To find out more about the indigenous history of this land, I called up a member of the Coast Miwok Tribal Council of Marin, which is not a federally recognized tribe.
2: Opentoish, good morning. My name is Joseph Sanchez. I'm a Coast Miwok descendant from a separate band called the Kukuipo. That's basically from the Nicasio area. My family actually resided in Tomales Bay. That was a large village of Coast Miwok Indians right there at Marshall Marconi area, the east shore of Tomales Bay. And we were there for thousands and thousands of years.
0: That is, until the Europeans arrived. Fast forwarding to the mid-1700s, Spanish colonizers created the mission system, a series of outposts across the coast of California, including Mission San Rafael in Marin. The native peoples of California, including the Coast Miwok, were forced to assimilate and coerced into slave labor for the missions. Spanish missionaries aimed to stamp out indigenous culture and history. The missionaries saw them as less than human. Joe Sanchez reads me a passage from the book A Cross of Thorns by historian Elias Castillo, writing about Junipero Serra, the priest who was in charge of the missions at that time.
2: Serra wrote, quote, "In the midst of all our little troubles, the spiritual side of the missions is developing most happily. In Mission San Antonio, there are simultaneously

0: basically two harvests at one time, one for wheat and of a plague among the children who are dying. Now that says a lot to me.
1: Whoa, wait, so just a pause there. There's two harvests, one for wheat and one of a plague. Why would he call that a harvest?
0: Because they were baptized and those children are going to heaven.
1: Whoa.
0: Very dark. But that's Sarah, who is a saint.
2: In fact, the population of native peoples living in the missions declined from 87,000 to 4,000 in just over 30 years. Sarah was declared a saint by the Catholic Church in 2015. Yet, during his life, he actively encouraged the brutalization and dehumanization of the native peoples in California. Statues of him were erected and then toppled in recent years by anti-racist activists. The abuses that took place during the mission period happened all along the coast, including right here in Marin County. And this history is the backdrop to ranching on Point Reyes, because it was the Spanish mission at San Rafael and the friars who managed it who introduced cattle to the peninsula for the very first time in the early 1800s. As California became part of the United States, conditions for indigenous people only got worse. The mid-1800s, a time when the Point Reyes dairy industry was booming, was one of the darkest chapters yet for Native Americans. In California, private militias were formed to hunt and exterminate entire indigenous villages. These militias were then paid by the California government.
0: The monies they received for doing so was more than the money they would make doing their normal labor or whatever it was they were involved in.
1: Mm-hmm. So murder became a profitable industry.
0: Exactly. You could rape the mother, sell the children to slavery, kill the father, and collect a reward.
2: The public land that Point Reyes National Seashore sits on is the ancestral territory of the Coast Miwok. It is land that was taken by the Spanish, then claimed by ranchers. And it lies now in a state that publicly funded the extermination of native peoples. But in the face of all this overwhelming violence, the Coast Miwok and indigenous peoples from many other tribes in California continue to survive.
0: While enduring much hardship at the hands of the invaders, our tribe, the Coast Miwok, have endured and still practice the ways and customs of our ancestors. We have survived and still practice those meaningful customs in our everyday lives.
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4: We're jumping in to remind you that you are listening to Making Contact. 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Okay, now back to the show.
2: To bring things back full circle, the rise of ranching at Point Reyes happened at the same time the settlers were hunting the tule elk to near extinction.
5: Native people, our cosmologies and our epistemologies are about how we are related to the elk.
2: This is Teresa Harlan, who we heard at the beginning of the story. Teresa's adopted mother is Coast Miwok. Her ancestors are the original inhabitants of Point Reyes, and they have traditionally had a close relationship with the tule elk.
5: We're related to all animals, plants, and things. So these elk are our relatives. Me as a Native person, I have to say that they are my relatives out there. And that's one of my concerns for the elk out here, is that they're brought here, and yet they cannot move about to have a healthy environment or foods, and they cannot live a sustainable life.
2: For Teresa, the elk represent her family's roots in this place, roots that continue to bring her back to Point Reyes. Her mother's family home is on Laird's Landing, or as she calls it, Felix Cove. I met Teresa at the park to visit her ancestral home. The path to the cove winds down from a grassy hilltop. As we walk, the landscape becomes greener. The trees grow taller, and the branches extend over our heads, enveloping us into the forest. The Coast Miwok may have walked this same path for centuries. or even millennia.
5: So all of this was occupied, Marshall Beach, Laird's Landing that we're calling Felix Cove, all of that. All of this whole area, just everywhere we've been today, you know.
2: Right.
5: The people have walked, lived their lives, hunted, fished, played, sang, mourned, shared meals, lived their lives. Mm-hmm. When I walked down this road, I always think about my mom. This is her little play yard, her walk to school, or walk home, or, you know, if they wanted to go out and do other things like berry picking, this is likely the road she took.
2: Teresa says her ancestors returned here in the early 1800s after surviving the displacement of the mission system.
5: So it goes way, way, way back before ranchers, sometime after Spanish missions. And so this is their home. Now we're getting under the trees. There's ferns are bigger, more flowers, and oak trees and bay trees. So if you look to your right, you're going to see the buildings.
6: Oh, there it is.
5: And so you see the house, and you see a little cabin behind the house, and now you can see the shed under the trees.
2: Tucked away under the oak and eucalyptus trees is a small house made from wooden planks with just two rooms and a front porch. Beyond the house is Tamales Bay. The waves gently lap against the shore, and you can see the town of Marshall across the bay where Teresa's mom was born.
5: Straight ahead of us is where my family would have had their bean and potato fields. And then my grandpa would till this area here and plant the vegetable garden, you know, tomatoes and string beans. And then he built a little barn that no longer exists in a little corral, and that's where the dairy cow.
6: Wow.
5: And they keep a hog once in a while for meat. And then there was chickens, ducks running around, chicken coops. So all of this that you see would have been tended. All of this would have been managed.
2: Today, the cove is overgrown and wild. The house is still standing, though the inside is dilapidated. There's graffiti written on one of the walls. A shed nearby is falling apart. Teresa reminisces about what life would have been like for her mom and grandparents here.
5: So what you would see is a porch steps that are not here. You would see a laundry line. You might find my grandmother sitting on the porch processing some vegetables from the garden, or maybe cleaning oysters. You would see the corral and the milk cow over here. You'd see my grandfather walking around, maybe repairing or fixing something. So the house would be filled with voices and people laughing and talking.
2: After surviving the mission system and the displacement and genocide of the 19th century, Teresa's family returned to live out their lives at the Cove. But unfortunately, they would once more be forced off the land.
5: Well, my grandmother, Bertha, she died in 1949. And at the time, Kay Ranch was owned by Turney and Lundgren's. And shortly, a few years after my grandmother died, my uncle Vic, who lived here with my grandfather, they were served eviction papers.
2: Those eviction papers were served by Sales Turney and James Lundgren, two successful dairy farmers who claimed to own the land. Teresa's uncle, Victor Sousa, was the last Coast Miwok person to live on the 12-acre site of K Ranch, which included the land where Teresa's ancestors built their home. Victor brought the matter to court. If he could prove his family had lived on that property since the 1800s, he could make a successful squatter's rights claim to keep the land.
5: The ties to the family go back to the early 1800s. And so he had oral testimony at the time. The district attorney for Marin County, William Weissick, took the case as a pro bono case and represented my uncle. And he did a lot of research and collected oral testimony that our family lived here when San Francisco was known as Yerba Buena and a forest.
2: In fact, the Turney versus Sousa case was fought all the way up to the California Supreme Court. But the odds were stacked against Victor from the start.
5: So, unfortunately, oral testimony wasn't allowed and considered inadmissible. My uncle did not have a record of tax payments or tax records. And William Wysick was quoted as saying everyone in court knew the family lived there prior to the 1870s, but they could not meet the requirements of law, Western law, paper law. And I mean, this case of Native families losing land over lack of tax records is a common story all over the United States because everything came around them, yeah. You know. So people who've lived here continuously are not going to have deeds and tax records.
2: Victor Sousa lost the lawsuit and the cove.
5: It makes me sad when I think about how my uncle lost his court fight. It makes me sad about what we lost or what was taken from us. But it also makes me devoted to getting the attention needed so that this place isn't demolished, this place isn't vandalized. It has the same value as all the other treasured family homes, but it's not. It's been neglected since my family left.
2: Today, Kay Ranch, including Teresa's family homestead, is historically recognized by the Park Service and protected from new development. And the Park Service recently repaired the exterior of the house. But there's no signage indicating that it was a Coast Miwok home or how it was lost. And Teresa is fighting for her family's history to be part of the official narrative of the national park.
5: Yeah, this was home. So it is why I'm working so hard to try to get the park and everyone to hold it as dearly as I do and appreciate the historic significance of it as a Coast Miwok built structure. I would want to know this history.
2: National Park Service spokesperson Melanie Gunn says they have plans to highlight Teresa's family story as part of efforts to preserve indigenous cultural history. She says the Park Service is actively talking with Teresa's family and that the park is also required to consult with the Federated Indians of Grayton Rancheria, a federally recognized tribe of Coast Miwok and Pomo people. Teresa Harlan and Joe Sanchez, who we heard from earlier, are not members of this tribe.
6: There was a very specific decision made by the park's archaeologist and cultural resources lead that those buildings, the Teresa Harlan's family buildings, are really significant because of the overlapping time of when they were occupied by Coast Miwok, kind of in the beginning of Spanish ranching, and then once it became a state and that transition. So we want to tell that story and we'll work with the tribe to do that in the best way possible.
2: That acknowledgement comes 70 years after Teresa's family lost this land, when the California Supreme Court upheld their eviction. When I began reporting this story, I wanted to find out who gets to control the land at Point Reyes, who gets to profit, and at what cost does that profit come to the environment. This story started with the Tule Elk, but it's about so much more than that. At its core, the story of Point Reyes is about how the forces of colonialism and the violence of indigenous displacement continue to shape the state of California today, 500 years after settlers came to this land for the first time. It's also about who gets to control the narrative of that history. Wherever there is a fight over the use of public land in this country, that fight has its roots in colonialism. Because before public land became public, there were people who lived on this land. Even after the horrors of genocide and displacement, indigenous peoples are still here, fighting for the chance to shape the future of the same land that was taken from them generations ago.

0: That was reporter Sam Anderson from the series Who's Point Reyes, produced by Earth Story Studio. This piece first aired in 2021 on KPFA. We'll post a link to the entire series at our website, radioproject.org. I had the opportunity to talk to Teresa Harlan from Sam's Story. She's the executive director and founder of the Alliance for Felix Cove.
1: We're a nonprofit organization that's all Indigenous women-led, and we are working to rematriate my mom's family's ancestral Coast Miwok Tamoko homes at Point Reyes National Seashore.
0: Has the National Park Service installed a plaque or anything for Felix Cove yet?
1: No, there's a mock-up of a wayside in which I've provided family photographs of our family at Felix Cove, but it hasn't been finalized. It's been sitting for a few years. It needs to be installed because we have vandalism events, and so people don't realize what they see because the house is, you can see it from the bay, or you can hike down to the house and people don't know what they're looking at. You know, our purpose is to save the house my mom grew up in, which is the last surviving house and structure that was built by Coast Miwok hands. And without our work and our call for its protection and our work to rematriate it, it could easily decay, or park policy is to demolition. In fact, the National Park Service tried to demolish it in prior years, but I have the assurance from the current superintendent that he will not allow the demolition of the house.
0: The National Park Service is working on its Tamales Point area plan, and it's possible they could actually end up removing the Tule Elk fence Sam mentioned in his story.
1: Well, absolutely. I'd love to see the fence taken down. The Tule Elk, who are our relatives, suffer out there. They were never meant to be penned in. I think there seems to be a trend now in which national parks are turning around and facing that history in their way, reaching out to Indigenous communities, and for governmental agencies to do something like that, that is an incredible shift. But it's built from community action. It's built from the stories being shared. So it's years and years and years of work that folks have been doing way before I came on, that have led and contributed to this place that we're at now, where the Tule Elk hopefully will be released from confinement.
0: Can you speak about why, these issues around the rematriation of Felix Cove, especially in the context of your family's history there, and also shifting the narrative around whose history gets to be told when we talk about these lands? Can you talk about why these are important?
1: Absolutely. This work is important because, one, first and foremost, it provides a way that gives recognition and significance to my mother's life, lives of her ancestors, that they existed, that they were actually, that they came from a long line of people who lived sustainably and lived in relationship with the land, water, plants, and animals, and that they made it all the way through three waves of colonization, from the Spanish missions to the Mexican ranchos and the American ranches. And they carved out a life for themselves in their ancestral homelands. My mother would always say they were pocketbook poor, but rich with food. You know, they could, if they wanted fish, they would just go out and fish. There was deer, abalone, oysters and clams, and, abundance. And that also there was just an extreme injustice that occurred at Point Reyes, meaning that Coast Miwok Talmoko people were driven off their homelands. At first, they're driven to the edges of the margins of their homelands. And then, you know, at the whim of a colonial settler rancher, you know, they're expelled. It's important for folks to know the real history, and not just a carve out.
0: Well, Teresa, thank you so much for taking the time to chat with me today on Making Contact. It's really been a pleasure.
1: Thank you.
0: And that does it for today's show. I'm Lucy Kang. Thanks for listening to Making Contact.
2: 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We're coming up on 10 o'clock now. Coming up next is the Daily Report. After the Daily Report, 2 hours of music with Acid Washines with me, Chris, your host, until 12 noon when Brian brings you more music with Headtones. It's a music-filled morning and afternoon here on KPOB. It's now, as I said, coming up on 10 o'clock, and the temperature here in Bend is a smoky, hazy, dangerously air quality bad. Bad air quality. 78 degrees.
3: This is Louise Kaplan with your KPOV Daily Report for July 21st, 2026. A pedestrian was struck and killed by a train at the Reed Market train crossing in Bend early Monday morning. Bend police received a call after 4 a.m. from a train conductor. Officers found an unconscious man on the west side of the railroad tracks and immediately began CPR. He was taken to St. Charles, where he died of his injuries. It is not clear why the man was on the tracks. Staples, the office supply store, is closing its doors on August 21st. A sign on the door notes that prices are now 30% off. This had been the only Staples store in Central Oregon. The fires in Central Oregon continued to grow Monday and challenge firefighting resources. Most blazes were started by lightning strikes last Wednesday and have been difficult for crews to confine due to low humidity, dry conditions, and high winds. A variety of ground crews, dozers, helicopters, and tanker planes have been working nonstop when conditions allow. There are numerous areas listed as Level 3, go now, surrounding all these major fires. Several shelters for evacuees have opened, as well as facilities for large and small animals. Fortunately, some rain spread through the region on Monday, helping cool the blazes. Row Creek Complex Fire, surrounding the John Day Fossil Beds and stretching north near Fossil, swelled to 140,000 acres with no containment. There will be a community meeting Tuesday at Wheeler High Gym in Fossil at 6:30 p.m. The Akawa Butte Fire, just northwest of Crooked River Ranch, grew to over 10,000 acres with no containment. Some homes were threatened, with crews working throughout the night to save them. The public is asked to be mindful of fire crews and heavy smoke while driving through Sisters. The 20-acre Oak Fire started around 2:30 p.m. Sunday just east of Redmond. It was sparked by someone shooting at an exploding target on their property and led to Level 3 Go Now evacuations. The property owner was cited for reckless endangering and reckless burning. And finally, on the positive side, Earth Fire Alliance has launched 3 satellites that can spot forest fires when they start. The network, called FireSat, can detect fires as small as 270 square feet, even through smoke and clouds. The satellites will scan every fire-prone region on Earth at least twice a day and eventually every hour. This has been Louise Kaplan with your KPOV Daily Report for July 21st, as compiled by Tom Kelly.
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2: And we're now coming up on 3 minutes after 10 o'clock here on this Tuesday morning, July 21st. We're one day past the anniversary of July 20th, when we landed on the moon. And I didn't see any sort of generalized acknowledgement of this event happening. Of course, I think in the event, although it loomed large for those of us who lived through that period, I think has sort of disappeared in the haze of the sort of general nichiness of the world nowadays, and people have their interests and their little places that they go for their interests. But in either case, it was a phenomenal event when it did happen. And I remember my dad waking me up. It was late at night, and waking me up and taking me out and pointing at the moon and saying, "We just landed." And I think I said, "Can I go back to bed now?" Yeah, it's a thing. And this is Acid Wash Jeans, and I'm Chris, your host, until 12 noon today. And, you know, we're in the middle of summer right now, and so it's the agricultural time. And so I would start off on an agricultural note.

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1: And that's where you are on this Tuesday morning, listening to Acid Bus Jeans. It's now coming up on 19 minutes after 10 o'clock on this smoky, and I mean smoky, the current air quality index, which I have the reading having come in at 9 a.m. I'll update it and see if there's been any change, but it currently is at 216, which makes it very unhealthy for you to be just breathing right now. And what that means actually is people with lung disease or heart disease, older adults, children, and teens, avoid physical activity outdoors. And for everyone else, everybody else, avoid strenuous outdoor activities, keep outdoor activities short, consider moving physical activities indoors or rescheduling them. And so do your best to restrict. I know that probably on my way home from the station today, I will see people jogging or riding bikes, and I will shake my head. And someone mentioned to me earlier that they saw someone riding a bike and smoking a cigarette this morning, which is, you know, if you're going to go all in, go all in. Listen, going all in on this first set here of Acid Bus Jeans on this Tuesday morning, better, Jasmine Rose Wilson. Now, she's known professionally as Baby Rose. This is another new acquisition in my library of musical talent. She's an American singer, and she just released an album called Urnalism. I keep wanting to say Urnalism, but it's Urnalism, and it's a wonderful album. And there's a voice there talking about Smokey. We started off today's show with Love on a Farm Boy's Wages, XTC from their 2001 album, Mummer. And as I mentioned when I started the program today, we are in the midst of gardening season and farm season, and things are growing, at least here in the Northern Hemisphere. And so this was my attempt at an agricultural reference. Of course, Mummer, it's the name of the album. In case you're curious, Mummers were bands of men and women. This is from medieval to early modern era, who dressed in fantastic clothes and costumes and serenaded people outside their houses or joined the party inside. Today, that would be considered trespassing. Tears of Joy, from his just-released album, Happiness Anytime, Todd Michael Leon Bridges. Just a wonderful album, and I can just, he's an R&B artist who just does some incredible work, and when I was looking just him up to get a little biographical information, I discovered in 2018 he played the role of poet and activist Gil Scott-Heron in the Neil Armstrong biopic First Man, and that sort of worked into that. Yesterday was the anniversary from 1969 of the landing on the moon. Followed by Impossible, British singer-songwriter Narina Pallett on her 2024 album, Fire. Again, another new acquisition for me, an artist who's been around for a long time. But again, as is the case, I only just found out about it. You're listening to KPOV. My name is Chris. Coming up at 12 noon, we've got Head Tones with Brian. And then at 2 o'clock, Beyond and Back. So it's an afternoon. We'll finish off the morning and an afternoon of music here on KPOV, your local independent radio station.

Deconstructing, ambient electronic group Hammock. This is from their most recent album. Second Coming was A Moonrise. So a little bit of ambient electronica right there. We started off with, a little oddness, Wichita Line In. This take on the classic Glen Campbell song. This is by producer Louis Zong from his album Seal of Approval. Wichita Line Man, which was the original song, was one of those things that sort of kicked Glen Campbell's career into high gear. And it was referred to as the first existential country song. Interesting way to look at it. Dylan once professed this was one of the greatest songs ever written. So there we go. You know, Bob Dylan and his pronouncements. We followed with Lazy Calm, Scottish band Cocktail Twins, from their 1986 album Victorian Land. And both Brian of Headtones and I agree that Cocktail Twins from the 1980s were sadly, sadly underrated group. And then Mudroom, Tiny Habits. Tiny Habits is an American folk pop group formed in Boston in 2022. They consist of Berklee College of Music alumni Sinya Khan, Maya Ray, and Judah Mayowa. This is from the 2024 album All for Something. And Mudroom, an interesting reflection if you listen to the narrative.

0: word of the lyrics. It's someone who's standing in the mudroom waiting to enter into their family's home at a holiday season and not being sure they can go through with it. And the line, "We are all the sequels to our parents' lives." What an interesting reflection, and a beautiful piece of music by some people who know how to put together a beautiful piece of music. You're listening to Asher Washeen's here on KPOV.
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0: Psychobilly. I didn't know. And I'm going to have to look that up now. I'm going to have to go and find out what psychobilly is, because now it's become one of those things where it's a genre, and it's something I now need to know about. That's just the afternoon of music, Headtones at 12, and then Beyond and Back. Coming up at 2 o'clock here on KPOV. And just to let you know, the current temperature here in Bend is 82 degrees. The high today should be 90. Chance of rain showers this afternoon. So, you know, we had a little bit of a cloudy, rainy morning yesterday. My wife says that it rained a little bit more in Redmond probably than it rained here in Bend. It definitely kicked in the humidity in the afternoon, and boy, could you feel it. And we can hope, maybe perhaps, that wherever the smoke is coming from now, and Malcolm from the Point pointed out to me that he lives in Sisters, and he says, boy, they've been getting a lot of ash coming down out of the sky. But in either case, chance of rain showers this afternoon, a high of 90. Tomorrow, chance of thunderstorms, a high of 90 as well. And then on Thursday, chance of rain showers. So variable, you know, cloudiness as we go through the week, and possibilities of there being varying amounts of moisture in the air. But no matter how you look at it, the air quality in Bend right now is not very good at 216. It is unhealthy. Just a little bit of information here. Hearts Unknown Education is hosting a fundraiser on Thursday, July 30th from 5 to 7 p.m. in its headquarters at 184 Northeast Franklin Avenue. Now, Hearts Unknown Education is a nonprofit providing free creative wellness programs where young people build confidence, explore their emotions, and discover how they can belong. The event will feature live music, a kids' art sale, and drinks from Dogwood and Deschutes Brewery. So that's coming up on July 30th. And so if you want, I would suggest that you go. I don't have a particular URL here, but if you go to Hearts Unknown Education, Ben, you'll be able to find out more details there. It's now coming up on 11:15 here on KPOV. I'm Chris, your host for Asher Washeen's

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2: And as we step lightly to 11 o'clock on this Tuesday morning, you're listening to Ask Russians here on KPOV Bend. We ended that set with Rock Out Online. Jake Fuzel, he reworks this decades-old folk song. It was first transcribed in 1929, but it had been in use many more years before that. There are no official lyrics, and the song has been interpreted thousands of times with each singing. I mean, every time someone picks up the song, they'll either add or take away or change. And that's the way folk music works. This is from a pre-release of Fusel's album, Old Beloved Path. He's the son of an archivist and historian, and he brings just such a depth of knowledge to his love. You can hear it in his voice, his love of folk music. We started off with Introduction. This is from an instrumental album covering the entire second and last Nick Drake album, Brighter Later. This is from the classical pianist Christopher O'Reilly, and he knows his way around a keyboard. And this reinterpretation or interpretation of Nick Drake's work from his second album is phenomenal. And I was a fan of Nick Drake's work and then heard that a classical pianist had decided to try his hand at this album. And I had to get it, and I did, and I enjoy it. Small Lazy Love Song from American composer-guitarist Amaya Miranda from her 2024 album Mientras Vivas Brilla, which means As Long As You Live Shine. Followed by Pray to You, Panda Bear, and Sonic Boom from their just-released collaboration A of When. I don't know what that means. It's now 11 o'clock, and this is Ashley Ross Jeans. My name is Chris. I'm your host until 12 noon when Brian brings you Headtones here on KPOV. Current temperature is 83 degrees, and it says a chance of rain showers this afternoon. And the air quality continues to not be good, and not to be good in any sort of way that you would want to be outside in. So take care, folks.

0: well. But I cheated the hangman,
1: cheated him many times before.
0: Then I closed the hour, turned sweet lips to sour. Yes, I cheated the hangman.

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1: Cheated him many times before.
0: The bad man holds the armor, has turned sweet lips to sour. Yes, I cheated.

0: I Cheat the Hangman. Now, this came up. I was listening in the car, and I had the device I use, an iPod Classic. Oh, I love my iPod Classic. Came up with this song, and I didn't recognize it in any size, shape, or form. I was like, where did that come from? Well, I was surprised to find when I looked at the screen that it says the Doobie Brothers. This is from their third album, Stampede, released in 1975. I had purchased an essential collection of the Doobie Brothers a while ago, and this just sort of came up in the shuffle, and I hadn't heard it before, and I was surprised. This is obviously prior to Michael McDonald joining and bringing that voice and that sort of jazzy smoothness into things. This was 1975, so if you can remember that far back, you might recognize this as being that era of full-scale arena rock. And things like Talking About the Hangman had significance. We started off the top of the hour today with Radiate, Like You Do, Cincinnati-based Harbor from their 2019 album, Thoughts on Letting Go. And Dustin Hoffman, Don't Ask Me Why, There's Nothing in the Lyrics to Explain It, Perpetual Jam Band Goose from their album, Everything Must Go. Listen, we want to thank, we want to say thanks to Silver Moon Brewing and Mount Bachelor for their support of KPOV. 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It's about 18 minutes after 11 o'clock here on this Tuesday morning, and we'll see when I step outside what are the predictions that it would cloud up. Not that we would necessarily notice, given the smokiness that's outside right now. It was an orange morning, that kind of apocalyptic sense you get sometimes. You know, you'll hear people talk recently about the smoke and the way the Canadian fires have impacted the Midwest and quarters of the Northeast. And people there were quite surprised and quite complaining. And, you know, some misguided lawmakers were somehow implying that there should be border controls preventing the smoke, or maybe we should just charge Canada for it. Who knows? Listen, welcome to our world. This is smokiness is what we've come to recognize as a part of life, and climate change here in the West Coast, it's not necessarily always a pleasant thing. This is Acid Wash Jeans. My name is Chris.
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2: I'm a farmer here in Central Oregon. 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We wouldn't eat lettuce every day, so we can have some spinach or something else for a salad. 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
2: And you're listening to KPOB Ben. My name is Chris. This is Ashley Washines. We're coming up on the last little bit here before 12 noon rolls around. And Brian with Headtones starts off. And as I understand it, it's going to be a rebroadcast today. I'm not sure quite where Brian is, but I'm sure he's having a fine old time because I get a sense that Brian always has a fine old time. We ended the set with More Than Happiness off the compilation album Superbloom, a benefit for the LA fires. This is R&B electronic artist Larry Moogstar Clemen. If you know what a Moog is, it's a device that was a Moog synthesizer that was invented in the late 50s and early 60s and used by a lot of progressive rock, Moog synthesizer. So Larry Moogstar Clemens had this offering to make to the benefit album for LA. He gained his nickname playing synthesizers for several funk and R&B bands such as the Zap Band and Cameo. And so More Than Happiness. We started off today's next to the last set, Give a Little Bit, the opening song from Supertramp's 1977 album, Even in the Quietest Moments. Supertramp was always one of those interesting groups. As I understand it, the two people who were the leads in the group did not like each other, and they had quite a bit of trouble reconciling their musical differences. And although they were given credit for both of them on all of the musical compositions, there was a lot of question about who wrote what. In either case, it was one of those blips. Supertramp every now and then comes up, and it did just now. Bidness from the band War Girl from their 2025 album, Good Things. This is a six-piece band. It's considered to be on the psychedelic funk disco spectrum. There are so many spectrums nowadays. I never am quite sure where anything exists on any spectrum anymore, except somehow we all exist somewhere on a spectrum. The Splendor, featuring Bobby Valentine from Australian composer-conductor Tamal Rogan. This is from his opus 24 Hours in Lapa. And Lapa is a neighborhood in Rio de Janeiro, which used to be a sort of crumbling, you know, takeoff of the colonial era, just sort of falling apart. And it's now it's turned into a hotspot. So as my understanding goes from what I read about Lapa, 20-

24 hours is just scratching the surface of what you can do and what you can experience in Rio de Janeiro. It's now 20 minutes before 11 o'clock here on KPOV. Just to let you know, the forecast for today says it's going to be a high of 90, somewhere around there. Chance of rain showers. So there may be clouds moving in as the afternoon progresses, as we did have yesterday morning. And but it looks like it's going to continue with chance of thunderstorms tomorrow, and then chance of rain showers on Thursday. And then hopefully, you know, if it's possible, if we do get a little bit of moisture, hopefully that'll damp down some of the fire activity we have around us. But maybe it'll clean the air out a little bit. You know, that's always a hope. I will tell you that the AirNow.gov site is listing the air quality here in Bend at 241, which is right up there on the very unhealthy scale and moving its way towards a dangerous level of pollutants in the air. So please, if you are considering going for a run and going for a bike ride, please reconsider. And if you've got children or there are people in your life who are experiencing issues with their lungs and their heart, and they don't have air conditioning, you know, if you can maybe help them get someplace where the air might be a little cleaner, it's filtered in some way. If you yourself can get off to a place that has some of those qualities, then please consider doing so. Little information here. With campuses in Bend, Redmond, Lapine, Deschutes, Children's Foundation provides space and support for nonprofit partners to work together to meet the growing needs of children and families across Central Oregon. 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You can learn more at DeschutesChildren'sFoundation.org. So if you're one of those people, you know, pickleball, oh my Lord, this may be your chance to win.

0: And so we end the Acid Wash Jeans today with Circe and Penelope, Cowboy Junkies, from the 2023 album Such Ferocious Beauty and Such Ferocious Lovely. Song in the image of Circe and Penelope sitting on a bench looking at the turquoise sea and watching Poseidon blow the boys back. We started off the set with Watch the Sunrise, the long-loved band Big Star, from the overly optimistic album Number One Record, released in 1972. It didn't make it that far. Our Love, another track off the Super Bloom compilation from Adron, stage name Adrian McCain, a Los Angeles-based singer-songwriter and brother, Edward Chopin and Magnetic Zeros, from the 2009 album Up From Below. You've been listening to Astro Machines here on KPOV Ben. My name is Chris. I'll be back next Tuesday. Coming up next is a rebroadcast of Headtones with Brian. And hopefully you'll find yourself having some sort of interesting and good day today, even though the clouds come.
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My name is Brian, and today's show is basically inspired by that song we just heard, the artist Nyla Hunter. She is a singer and a harpist. She plays the harp, she sings, and she's on... The way I discovered her is I was sort of looking through the Hellcat Records catalog of recent releases, because when I first knew Hellcat, which was the strictly blues sub-label at the punk rock juggernaut that is Epitaph Records, they had launched another, you know, they had, I forgot how many different sub-labels they had, but they had one for, like, cool artists like Johnny Cash and people that kind of, you know, legacy but awesome artists who had signed. And then, I guess, apparently, when I wasn't paying attention, Hellcat also came up and started offering lesser known but still super amazing artists like Nyla. And not only did I fall in love with that song, which is called Finding Mirrors, it happens to be off of an album of hers that came out just a year ago called Love Gaze. And I just started obsessing over that word, that idea, love gaze. Is it like lovely shoegaze music? Is it obviously probably more the gaze you are, that glazes over your eyes when you are in love? I don't know. That's the beauty of art, right? In any event, the word and the vibe of that song has inspired the whole playlist today. So I'm excited about that. So please settle in, get some, you know, some peanut butter filled pretzels or some carrots and hummus, whatever is good snacking for listening to a dream pop themed episode of Headtones. Again, my name is Brian. You are listening to KPOV, High Desert Community Radio. In the background now, another song. I've basically fallen in love with all these songs. That's why I play them. This is Ramsey Lewis. This is Wade in the Water. It will be the instrumental during each set break today, but I'm going to let it play out because it actually gets even better. So stick around, settle in. Cheers. Actually, super awesome. Here comes Wolf off the latest Yeah Yeah Yeahs album.

Oh yeah, feeling it. One set in. We just heard Blue Nimbus by the band Insides. Sort of one of my first personal forays into electronically enhanced, you know, post-rock, dream pop music from their debut album that came out in the early 90s, and I used to play on my college radio show, despite being more punk-oriented. And then they reunited, and I'm loving what they're doing these days. So that was Insides. Right before that, a similar feeling band, a French duo this time instead of English like the Insides are. That was, you know, when you read it, it looks like Ours Samples. It's probably Our Simple. Je ne sais pas français. The name of that song was Morning Sunset, featuring Monica. And as mentioned right before that, the Yeah Yeah Yeahs with Wolf in a Duran Duran-esque homage to being hungry like a wolf. All right. You're listening to KPOV 88.9 Bend. You're listening to Head Tones. I'm Brian. Thanks for joining me. Let's keep the vibe going, but take it a little back. Here's Kate Bush with the saxophone song from 1978.

0: 20 years is a really long time. KPOV has reached the 20-year mark. This is Rob Reinhardt from Acoustic Cafe. And for 20 years, KPOV has strengthened community arts, culture, democracy through independent, non-commercial radio. Congratulations on that platinum anniversary. And I hope that you continue serving Central Oregon for decades to come with fun and inspiring music, critical local news and features, and syndicated shows like mine, Acoustic Cafe. Congratulations, KPOV.
1: Indeed, congratulations, KPOV, on 20 years. All right, back to this music that I'm playing on headtones on KPOV 88.9 Bend. We just heard The Master and Margarita by Soraya. And yes, I did play it last week if you are an eagle-eared listener. But it has been stuck in my craw, my ear canal, my brain all week, and I just had to play it again. Before that, The Submarines off their debut album, Peace and Hate. They get the album was Declare a New State. The song that I played is Peace and Hate. Right before that, No Doubt doing the Donna Summer cover, Love to Love You Baby, which tucked in masterfully during that particular scene of from the movie Zoolander. It is, of course, featured on the Zoolander soundtrack. And because I started off the set with the saxophone song by Kate Bush, which opens with the whale song, I just felt

like playing a double dose of the band The Nuclear Whales. Yes, The Nuclear Whales Saxophone Orchestra. And that was their rendition of It Don't Mean a Thing. So lots of whale and sax love on this love gaze themed album, keeping the couples going, right? We got the submarines. We've got our Samplou, all these great couples bands. And here's one that I'm telling you, these guys were not on my radar until recently. I don't know who was not telling me about them, but I am falling in love with this band, Tennis. They are on Fat Possum Records, which is how I started exploring their back catalog and finding Nyla Hunter as I did. So because I have so many Tennis songs that I want to end up playing on Headtones, we're going to hear one from their latest album, Face Down in the Garden, and then the title track off their debut album. So here we are going to start with At the Wedding by Tennis, which will be followed by Cape Dory by Tennis here on KPOV. Thank you for listening to Headtones. Cheers.

0: Hope you guys are feeling it. That was Cat Pierce, The Beginning of the End. Cat, of course, the sister who continued writing and recording music after breaking up with her sister, as it were, in the band called The Pierces. I forgot Cat's sister's name. Right before that, Cat Rider. The name of the song was Cat Rider. See where I got Cat Pierce to come in after? Yeah? See what I did there? Cat Rider by the Swedish band Little Dragon, preceded by Many Mirrors by the Canadian band Always, because I got to get my CanCon in, my Canadian content. I always love reaching around the globe for musical influences, but much love to the not 51st state. And to get kicked off on the second hour of this sort of love gaze themed show, bust out some Parcheesi. It's going to be a good one.
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0: Here's the Cocteau Twins, Heaven or Las Vegas. Title track from way, way back when. Cheers.

Thank you for keeping it tuned in to KPOV 88.9 High Desert Community Radio. You are still listening to Head Tones, and in that last set, four songs that were nice and long. I like when I could let the artist stretch out so that I could get up and stretch my legs. Of those four tracks, three of them are veterans of Head Tones, and believe it or not, the band that kicked it off, I'm fairly confident in my, I don't know, year and a half of being on the air, I have somehow never played a Cocteau Twins tune until now. That was Heaven or Las Vegas, the title track of the album that broke the band. And following that was Mazzy Star with Hair and Skin. Following that, Slow Dive with the song Sing off the album Souvlaki, Making Me Hungry. And then wrapped up that set with the band Beach House doing Space Song. All right. Here's another new artist to the repertoire. Here comes Midlake with Van Occupanther off their album The Trial of Van Occupanther here on KPOV 88.9 Bend.

Yes. That's the penultimate set for today. Thank you for keeping it tuned in to Headtones here on KPOV 88.9 Bend. We just heard the song La Desmesura by Colombian-German Lucretia Dalt off her album Ay! Right before that, new release from Franz Ferdinand, name of the song Build It Up, featuring one Johnny Marr of The Smiths, a band that people are always surprised to learn I never, ever, ever cared for. Not even teenage me, when all my friends were feeling the angst. I just always knew Morrissey was insufferable. I do like that Girlfriend in a Coma song. That's a pretty catchy ditty. Speaking of catchy ditties, right before that, we heard the Polyphonic Spree. I absolutely love that outfit from Tim DeLauder, who I discovered when they, and I mean they, like, you know, sometimes people say it was like a 10-piece, 12-piece. I swear, it must have been like a 40-piece outfit the night that they opened for Brian Wilson, may he rest in peace, performing Smile at the Hollywood Bowl 20 years ago. That song was Section 52, and then parenthetically, Morning Sun, I Built the Stairs. I always feel like it should say I Built the Stars, because their music is so astral, ethereal. As mentioned, kicked off that set with the band Midlake. Name of that song, Van Occupanther. Fun name, cool band. Kicking in to the final set, let's get a little Jesse Ware going here with Wildest Moments. Thank you for keeping it tuned into KPOV 88.9 Bend.

0: Thank you for tuning into Head Tones. Thank you for listening to Left of the Dial Radio, Community Radio. You are tuned into KPOV 88.9 Bend. We just heard Seals and Crofts going in the way back machine. That was Sweet Green Fields, sampled by Busta Rhymes, so you know it's hip. Right before that, speaking of hip, Shuggie Otis with Sweet Thang. Right before that, Ted Fresco and Lynn Lapid with My Sunny Day. And then Psycho, Australian artist, S-Y-C-C-O, not Sicko, but Psycho, with Happier Here. That does it for me. Stick around for a rebroadcast of Day Tripper with Case Fodder, who you will find live Thursdays at noon. Peace, y'all.
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2: I'm Dr. Anthony Lizerwitz, and this is Climate Connections. Hundreds of feet deep in the ocean, light fades to black, and a vibrant ecosystem comes to life. This is the ocean's twilight zone, a cold, dark place that's home to strange jellyfish and glowing squids, as well as plankton and countless fish.
3: It's really an amazing assemblage of animals that have adapted to these low light and cold conditions.
2: Chris Dorsett of the nonprofit Ocean Conservancy says these animals help regulate the Earth's climate by transporting planet-warming carbon deep underwater. The ocean absorbs a lot of carbon dioxide from the atmosphere. Then tiny phytoplankton near the ocean's surface take up carbon as they photosynthesize and grow. Every night, creatures from the twilight zone swim to the surface to eat these phytoplankton and other creatures. Then they take that carbon back down to the deep, where much of it will remain. But Dorsett says the twilight zone is in trouble as companies grow more interested in deep-sea fishing and mining. So he says it's vital that countries enact policies to protect it.
3: This area very much needs to be protected before activities begin that could really impact it and impact those values for society.
2: Climate Connections is produced by the Yale Center for Environmental Communication. To learn more about climate change, visit climateconnections.org.

0: This is Louise Kaplan with your KPOV Daily Report for July 21st, 2026. A pedestrian was struck and killed by a train at the Reed Market train crossing in Bend early Monday morning. Bend police received a call after 4 a.m. from a train conductor. Officers found an unconscious man on the west side of the railroad tracks and immediately began CPR. He was taken to St. Charles, where he died of his injuries. It is not clear why the man was on the tracks. Staples, the office supply store, is closing its doors on August 21st. A sign on the door notes that prices are now 30% off. This had been the only Staples store in Central Oregon. The fires in Central Oregon continued to grow Monday and challenge firefighting resources. Most blazes were started by lightning strikes last Wednesday and have been difficult for crews to confine due to low humidity, dry conditions, and high winds. A variety of ground crews, dozers, helicopters, and tanker planes have been working nonstop when conditions allow. There are numerous areas listed as Level 3, Go Now, surrounding all these major fires. Several shelters for evacuees have opened, as well as facilities for large and small animals. Fortunately, some rain spread through the region on Monday, helping cool the blazes. Row Creek Complex Fire, surrounding the John Day Fossil Beds and stretching north near Fossil, swelled to 140,000 acres with no containment. There will be a community meeting Tuesday at Wheeler High Gym in Fossil at 6:30 p.m. The Akawa Butte Fire, just northwest of Crooked River Ranch, grew to over 10,000 acres with no containment. Some homes were threatened, with crews working throughout the night to save them. The public is asked to be mindful of fire crews and heavy smoke while driving through Sisters. The 20-acre Oak Fire started around 2:30 p.m. Sunday just east of Redmond. It was sparked by someone shooting at an exploding target on their property and led to Level 3 Go Now evacuations. The property owner was cited for reckless endangering and reckless burning. And finally, on the positive side, Earth Fire Alliance has launched 3 satellites that can spot forest fires when they start. The network, called FireSat, can detect fires as small as 270 square feet, even through smoke and clouds. The satellites will scan every fire-prone region on Earth at least twice a day and eventually every hour. This has been Louise Kaplan with your KPOV Daily Report for July 21st, as compiled by Tom Kelly.
1: And welcome to Beyond and Back. I'm your host, DJ Al, and I have a fun show for you today where I play punk rock, classic punk, punk adjacent, including, some new wave, some garagey stuff, some old stuff. Yeah, all kinds of stuff, kind of around the punk vibe. All right, well, today we are going to do a show of all cover songs. So this should be fun. Let's start it off with Have You Ever Seen the Rain by the Minutemen on KPOV Bend.

0: Well, that was the UK Subs with She's Not There, originally by The Zombies, 1968. I will continue with the rest of the songs after this public service announcement. 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All right. So we had the UK Subs doing She's Not There. Prior to that, we had the Trogs doing Save the Last Dance for Me. And that was the Drifters originally, 1962. And prior to that, we had the Zeros doing Pushing Too Hard. And that the original was by the Seeds, 1967. Mrs. Robinson was before that with From the Lemonheads. And that was a Simon and Garfunkel song from 1968 that was featured in the movie The Graduate, starring Dustin Hoffman. And let's see, we had The Gun Club prior to that with Run Through the Jungle, a Creedence Clearwater original, 1970. I thought The Gun Club's version was kind of interesting, and they did that in 1982. Started off the set with The Minutemen, Have You Ever Seen the Rain, another one by Creedence Clearwater, 1971. Is when that originally came out, and the Minutemen did their version in 1985 on their album Three Way Tie for Last. So we have another set for you of all covers, punk adjacent, punkish, new wave-ish. Okay, so let's keep going. We have Red Cross doing Blow You a Kiss in the Wind. So this song, I have to tell you, was featured in the TV show Bewitched. And it was a 1970 episode entitled Serena Stops the Show. And Serena, who was the sister of Samantha, she sings a song. But this isn't her version. Her version's pretty cute. You can look it up. But yeah, this was featured on Bewitched, and it was written by the infamous Tommy Boyce and Bobby Hart, who were songwriters of the 60s. So here it is, Red Cross's version of Blow You a Kiss in the Wind. And that came out. This came out in 1984.
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0: That was the Minutemen doing Hey Lottie Mama, which was originally done by Steppenwolf. That came out in 1971. So I will continue after this.
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0: Well, so prior to the Minutemen with Hey Lottie Mama, we had the Avengers doing their version of Paint It Black, and they did that in 1983, and of course that was a Rolling Stones song, part of a little three-song set of the Stones that all came out in the mid-60s. Prior to the Avengers, we had Richard Lloyd doing Get Off My Cloud, and that came out, he was active in the 70s, and that's on a really cool record called Orc Records from New York. Really cool compilation there. I've played a few things off of that before. Let's see, before Get Off My Cloud, we had I Can't Get No Satisfaction, Devo's infamous version, 1978, of the Rolling Stones song that came out in 1965. Prior to Devo, we had the Dickies.

0: doing their 1979 version of the Banana Splits theme song. Okay, that was really silly, huh? That actually was a song that was for a kids TV show where these silly creatures were in furry costume. It was that, well, I don't know if they're, anyway, yeah, it was a silly TV show. Okay, we have, let's see. Oh, we start off the set with Blow You a Kiss in the Wind by Red Cross. All right, so we will continue into almost the second hour. And we are going to start off the set with a really sweet song that I could not resist adding by the Lemonheads. Well, it's not by the Lemonheads, but the Lemonheads version of it. And it's on their album, It's a Shame About Ray, that came out in 1992. It's called Frank Mills. And the song Frank Mills was from the 1968 Broadway musical Hair. That was the famous musical where people got naked. It was like, yeah, kind of groundbreaking. And it was a huge hit. And it ran for 1,750 performances. And there were many songs from that. And this is a very, very sweet song that Evan Dando is going to sing for us.
1: Right?

0: Ride. My Blood on the Saddles version of that TV theme song from 1959 to 1965, the TV show Rawhide was on the air, and it starred a young and very handsome Clint Eastwood. Prior to Blood on the Saddle, we had X doing their version of Soul Kitchen. It came out on their album Los Angeles, and that was originally by The Doors, 1967. And prior to that, we had Good Guys Don't Wear White, Minor Threat, their version of that they did in 1989. And that was an original, the original was by the Standells from 1966. And we started off the set with Frank Mills, a sweet little song from the movie Hair, done by Evan Dando of the Lemonheads. All right, continuing on 889 KPOV Bend, and the show is Beyond and Back. I'm your host, DJ Al, and don't forget that you can listen to rebroadcasts of older shows. 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Continuing with the music. Coming up, we have California Sun by The Ramones.
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1: And the show is Beyond and Back. I'm your host, DJ Al. Oh, I don't want to forget, if you would like to contact me, I have an email here at the station, djal@kpov.org. So if you want to send me a message, if you like the show, if you hate the show, if you have any suggestions, yeah, get in touch. All right, so we had there just a couple songs. I Think We're Alone Now by Lena Lovitch, her version of that she did in 1978. And that original was Tommy James and the Shondells, 1967. And then the Ramones were before Lena Lovitch with their version of California Sun, which was also done by the Dictators, I believe. And that was originally done by the Rivieras. And they did that in 1963. So the Ramones version, California Sun. Okay, well, let's see here. Okay, oh, here we go. Here we go. Starting off this set, the Dickies doing their version of Paranoid.

Got it.

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All right, so that was Bracket. They're a pretty recent band, and they put out My Boyfriend's Back in 2013, and that was originally by The Angels. And that was The Angels in 1963. So that was kind of fun. And Pennywise was before that with their version of I Get Around. And that was the Beach Boys, of course. Beach Boys original was 1964. And prior to that, we had a couple 70s rock radio hits. We had Taking Care of Business. That was originally done by BTO, Bachman Turner Overdrive, in 1973. And that was DOA's version of Taking Care of Business. They did it in 1987. And we had the Dropkick Murphys before DOA with their version of Jailbreak by Thin Lizzy, that was. And also AC/DC did it. 1976, Dropkick Murphys, Jailbreak. Minor Threat was before Dropkick Murphys with Steppin' Stone. And they did that in 1981. And that, of course, well, the most famous version is The Monkees. I'm pretty sure it was written for The Monkees in the TV show. And we had Ace of Spades, the Motorhead song from 1980, done by Batmobile. And they put that out in 1988. I think she did a pretty good version of that. We started off the set with Paranoid, the Black Sabbath hit from 1970. And the Dickies did their version of that. And that came out on their album, The Incredible Shrinking Dickies, 1979. All right, well, we will continue with the music after this announcement. The 49th summer of the Summer Sun River Music Festival begins on August 10th in Bend and Sun River, featuring world-class orchestra musicians and acclaimed soloists performing eclectic works by American composers. For more information, visit sunrivermusic.org. We would also love to give a huge thanks to our supporters that keep KPOV truly independent, The Source magazine and the original Pancake House. Yum. All right. So let's keep going here. Okay. We got a couple more sets. Head your way. And here we go with the Vandals with their version of a Queen song. I'll let you guess.

Hello. That was The Quakes with their version of Send Me an Angel. You're listening to KPOV Bend, and the show is called Beyond and Back. I'm your host, DJ Al. So The Quakes did their version of Send Me an Angel. They released that in 2006, and the original version was by Real Life, and that came out in 1989. And prior to that, we had The Damned with Alone Again Or. And they released that in 1986. And the original of Alone Again Or was by the band Love from 1967. The Ataris before that with Boys of Summer. And they released that in 2003. And, of course, Boys of Summer, Don Henley, 1984. Social Distortion was before Boys of Summer with their version of Ring of Fire, 1990. That came out. And, of course, that's Johnny Cash. First released that in 1963. And we started off the set with Don't Stop Me Now. The Vandals did their version of that one. And they released that on their album, Hollywood Potato Chip, 2004. And, of course, the original

0: was by Queen, and they released that in 1979. Don't Stop Me Now. Very inspiring, very inspiring. Well, we are headed into the last set here, and we will continue after this.
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0: Rock on, yeah. All right. Coming up next, we have another one from the Dickies. They did a lot of covers. They were pretty fun to see live. All right, with their version of Nights in White Satin by the Moody Blues.

Yeah, that was I Got You, Babe, the Dictators version. They put that out in 1975 on their album Go Girl Crazy. You are listening to 88.9 KPOV, and I'm your host, DJ Al. The show is Beyond and Back. Hope you come and check it out next week and the week after. It's always changing, always sometimes it's more punk, sometimes it's more post-punk, sometimes it's, yeah. So, okay, let's see. Dictators, Needles and Pins by the Ramones. That was their version anyway. They put out in 1978 on Road to Ruin. That was originally by The Searchers. Oh, I forgot to mention, of course, I Got You, Babe was by Sonny and Cher, 1965. Needles and Pins, The Searchers, 1964. Prior to that, we had Nights in White Satin. And that was originally by the Moody Blues. They released that in 1967. But we heard the Dickies version, which I think was much more fun. And they put that out in 1979 on their album Dawn of the Dickies. All right, well, we are heading in to the final song. And I hope you have enjoyed the show today. And hope you stop in next week. So here we go with infamous version of My Way by the Sex Pistols off the Great Rock and Roll Swindle. And of course, the original was Frank Sinatra.

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1: Hello and welcome. The Earth is coming. This is Earth Riot Radio. The Earth is coming. Hurry up. We've been waiting. Do you need water? Okay, go, go, go, go. Winners of the science fair. Yes. Say it. Say it. Natural disasters are what? Acts of conscience. Wow. Patriotism is banned in Texas. Amen. Vicious mothers drop packets of estrogen on banks, prisoners, and RFK. On RFK, holy Jesus. Come on now. Look, come over here. You gotta see this. The Earth is coming. The Earth is coming. The word security is under house arrest. The bodies of AI programmers have cravings for disorientation. The revolution is evolution. Very fast, decisive evolution. Mycelia swallow the blind surfers, human feces washing up on the Jersey shore, babbling turds speaking in broken teleprompter. 100 senators surrendered to endangered animals. The Earth is coming. The Earth is coming. Oh, this is so beautiful. The shadow of the tidal wave, the bursting pavement. What did the on-ramp say on his deathbed? Get it now. Get it. Get it. America, stop hiding. Come out from behind the atom bomb. Stop hiding. Come out from behind. Jesus Christ, Marilyn Monroe, the 59 Chevrolet. The Earth is coming. The Earth is coming. The Earth is coming.

Some of you might be wondering, what are we doing? Well, when the eagle goes into the sky, when there's a storm, it doesn't fly through the storm. It goes over.

We're not AI, are we? We're not AI, are we? I don't think I am. Is there AI?

0: 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I'm not AI. I'm not.
1: No.
2: No.

is coming. The Earth is coming. We stopped our shopping. The data centers convert into fields of orgasms. The Earth is blooming, rooting, flying, shrieking with pleasure. The sixth extinction is going door to door like Mandani supporters. Stop selling heaven and hell to ICE. It's dangerous. Families, children, take ICE to their yoga class. That's right. Kindness. Kindness. For God's sake, be kind. Be that surreal. That completely strange. Kindness. We will be kind on the beaches. We will be kind on the hills. We will be kind as the guns malfunction and slink away ashamed. The Earth is coming. We knew you'd show up. So glad to see you. Please, please, please, come on in. Take us. We're ready. The football fields are covered with buffalo. Of course. Of course. The off-ramps become canyons with shadows of falcons skating over the yellow rocks. Oh, yes, here we go now. Clouds of mycelia, tangles of roots, beginning to murmur under the lawns. Oh, it's happening. We knew we would come back to the Earth. Remember that one time? Remember when the Earth came? It was a Tuesday afternoon. We were in a traffic jam. Remember, on the Brooklyn-Queens Expressway? We knew something was up when the police got out of their flashing cars laughing and tore off their clothes. Our windshields dissolved into clouds of bacteria. We thought we heard singing coming from the seagulls overhead. Happy belches and groans underground. Our houses and apartments have locked us out. Americans are trapped in our common space where we belong. Where the Earth will come for us. We recognize that feeling we had when we were born. The pleasure of complete and utter helplessness. The Earth is coming, and we are going. The trees are clearing their throats. Listen up now. The trees have something to say. The Earth is coming. The Earth is coming. The Earth is coming. The Earth is coming.

Hello, welcome to News from the Natural World. I'm Savitri D. The Trump administration has reconstituted a government-wide program that tracks how climate change is transforming the U.S. after gutting it last year as part of a purge of programs that did not line up with its worldview. The U.S. Global Change Research Program is now headed by Matthew Wilicki, a former University of Alabama geochemist. Wilicki, who calls himself a professor in exile and who frequently critiques climate science on social media, will be in charge of the program's primary product, the congressionally mandated National Climate Assessment, a comprehensive report released every 4 years that shows how American infrastructure, lives, and the economy are affected by climate change. France, the Netherlands, and Belgium recorded 3,700 excess deaths during the June heat wave that sent temperatures soaring across Europe, with authorities warning that the numbers are preliminary and could rise. Experts have said the heat wave, which lasted from June 20th to 28th, was the worst ever recorded in Europe, causing disruption to power generation, damaging infrastructure, and overwhelming healthcare systems. The extreme heat was almost certainly driven by climate change, scientists said. French public health authorities said deaths at home rose 91% between June 22nd and 28th compared to the previous week, while deaths in nursing homes and healthcare facilities also increased. At least 12 people have died attempting to flee a wildfire in southern Spain, and 23 are still missing, officials said, as firefighters battled to bring one of the country's deadliest blazes on record under control. Many of the victims tried fleeing by car, but were engulfed by flames that spread rapidly, fanned by wind, through a wooded area around the town of Los Gallardos in Almería province. 4 people died in one vehicle. 8 others were found dead after apparently abandoning their cars and attempting to escape on foot along a route that was not part of the evacuation plan. Many of the charred corpses still had to be identified through DNA testing. Men's average testosterone levels have halved over the past 50 years, according to scientists, who say society is facing a male fertility crisis. Total testosterone levels in men declined by 54% between 1972 and 2019. Rising levels of obesity and diabetes are certainly major factors, but the work suggests that environmental factors such as endocrine-disrupting chemicals, which can be found in many household items, and global heating could also be factors in this striking decline. Data centers use more electricity in the U.S. than in any other country, including China. In 2025, nearly 40% of all power demand from data centers came from facilities based in the U.S., according to this year's Statistical Review of World Energy from the Energy Institute. It's the first year the sweeping annual report has tracked data center demand, a sign of how central the question of powering these massive facilities has become. To put that electricity use in perspective, American data centers alone consumed nearly 313 terawatt hours last year, more than Australia, Italy, Spain, or the United Kingdom generated to power their entire economies. Between 2022, when OpenAI introduced the ChatGPT 3.5 model, and 2025, global data center power demand grew by 59%. Demand in the U.S. could nearly triple by 2030. Lake Powell, the U.S.'s second largest reservoir, threatens to plunge to unprecedentedly low levels this year after a historically low snowpack failed to raise its water level. The 185-mile Colorado River Reservoir currently stands at about 22% of its capacity, or roughly 5.6 million acre-feet. After a winter of historically low snowpack in the mountains and a heat wave that broke records across the Southwest in March, water levels at Lake Powell barely rose at all. In Milan, an unusual project has animals gathering for the Parliament of Living Species, hoping policymakers will consider them when making decisions about what to build and where. Each of the 50 animals in the Parliament are voiced by masked human representatives and selected for their vulnerability to urban development. Each of them calls Milan home, residing in its buildings, parks, and waterfront areas. A representative of the Swifts decries the demolition of the San Siro Stadium, which thousands of this species use as a nesting ground,
And later, a fox pipes up on behalf of the underground dwellers to advocate for green corridors to be prioritized over new surface parking. The Parliament of Living Things organizers hope participants will leave with a greater sensitivity to the needs of urban species and will consider them when making decisions that affect the entire ecosystem. In Australia this week, conservationists released up to 100 eastern barred bandicoots onto Phillip Island, a populated coastal island near Melbourne. Each one of the rabbit-sized marsupials had been carefully bred to increase their chances of survival in the wild. Their numbers plummeted in Australia due to a combination of natural predators such as foxes and habitat destruction. By the late 1980s, just 60 remained, found among abandoned cars in a trash dump. These survivors were taken into captivity for breeding, and by 1991, they were declared extinct in the wild. Thanks to conservationists' efforts, the number of eastern barred bandicoots jumped from 150 to an estimated 1,500 in 2021. This was mainly achieved through creating predator-free sites and moving some of the animals onto fox-free islands. Eastern barred bandicoots are powerful ecosystem engineers thanks to their burrowing habits, which help improve soil health, seed dispersal, water retention, and nutrient cycling, all of which strengthen landscapes against floods and droughts. New research demonstrating that bumblebees exhibit emotion-like behaviors has implications for how scientists understand the consciousness of insects. The first of its kind study, published in Proceedings of the National Academy of Sciences, used slow-motion video to capture how bumblebees shake their heads and wipe their mouths if they don't like food, and lick their lips if they do. The study of 18 colonies of bumblebees found the insects could show observable liking and disliking behaviors, as opposed to just wanting actions or simple feeding reflexes. Many people are comfortable saying that insects can sense, learn, and make decisions, but much less comfortable saying that they may evaluate things as pleasant or unpleasant. A new study debunks the long-standing claim that baby rattlesnakes are more dangerous than adults. Researchers found that young rattlesnakes can control their venom just like adults, while adult snakes usually inject much more venom and cause much more serious bites. Since the 1970s, China has planted more than 66 billion trees in one of the largest reforestation projects ever undertaken. Many of these trees are part of the so-called Great Green Wall that acts as a natural barrier against the northern desert's sandstorms, some of which are so gusty they reach Beijing. The Great Green Wall also sequesters carbon from the atmosphere and halts aridification. By 2020, these newly planted forests covered 90.31 million hectares, accounting for a staggering 36.6% of the nation's total forest land. Scientists are beginning to understand that these newly engineered forests don't function the same way natural ones do. The discovery suggests that the global climate models we use to understand forest behavior might be fundamentally mistuned. China's planted forests increase their leaf cover 2 to 3 times faster than natural forests. Part of this hypergrowth has to do with the tree's sprightly age, as younger leaves are naturally more efficient and receptive to taking in CO2. But it isn't only youth. Even when the researchers strictly accounted for tree age and local growing conditions, the planted forests still grew 4.6% faster than expected. This growth spurt was even more pronounced in mixed and evergreen forests, which showed remarkably intense responses to rising atmospheric CO2, sucking up far more greenhouse gas from the atmosphere than it emitted. And now, the sounds of extinction. The Walia ibex, also known as the Abyssinian ibex, is a rare species of wild goat found only in the highlands of northern Ethiopia. They are a critically endangered species. The Walia ibex lives in steep rocky cliff areas between 8 and 15,000 feet. They are grazers. Their diets include bushes, herbs, lichens, shrubs, grasses, and creepers. They have enormous, beautiful horns. Habitat loss and fragmentation, hunting and poaching are major threats to the species.
The recent war between the Ethiopian government and the Tigray People's Liberation Front has also hampered conservation efforts. In December 2025, there were only 271 surviving Walia ibex. And hear the sound of two Walia ibex in a male courtship battle.

Reverend Billy here again. How are you? How's your Earth Riot going? We've embraced lots of left turns, lots of leaps and whirling, spinning, unexpected songs and statements, and lots of animals, insects and birds joining us, thunderstorms. I'd like to thank Danny Fisher for that AI song. He's not AI, hopefully. Neither are his listeners. That was from one of our live shows at the Quaker Meeting House here in New York. Now, we've got a new show coming up. Some of you might be in town. It's Sunday, July 26th, 7 p.m., the Quaker Meeting House at 15th Street between 2nd and 3rd Avenue. So maybe we'll see you there. We need to thank Jason Candler, our editor, and Savitri D, of course, from the news from the natural world. Josh Kawan Nelson is the person who shouts out, "The eagle soars over the storm." And that's from our live show as well. We know that the Earth is coming. And the Earth is coming in many ways that we can't anticipate. When we talked to Leonard Peltier in that recent interview we had with him for Earth Riot, we asked him outright, are these cyclones, are these all this fire and flood, are these messages coming from Mother Earth? He said, exactly, yes. And we have to learn to translate the Earth's messages. She's talking to us. Well, maybe we got one step or a couple steps, maybe three or four steps, a little bit closer in today's strange Earth Riot. In this half hour, we tried to go in a lot of different directions. We hope that this helps you be inventive. The Earth, I think, wants us to evolve now. Can we be strange enough to change enough? Somebody give me an Earth.

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cosmically inspired tune opening the show, titled Signals by Tropodelic and The Movement. 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I hope you're having a good day. This is Stacy Dredd, Galactic Ambassador here in the Cosmic Community. 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And also, please do enjoy the encore broadcast of this program Saturdays at 9 a.m., followed by Storyland with Pearl right here on KPOV. This astrology report is for the week of July 21st, and we are in the midst of a very big astrological moment, and this week has a ton going on, and this is the extension of the 4444 cradle that is taking place in the chart that is between the three outer planets, Pluto, Neptune, and Uranus at 4 degrees of Aquarius, Aries, and Gemini. And that has been perfected with the fourth 4-degree aspect by Jupiter. That was yesterday. So on the 20th, Jupiter made the exact 4-degree aspect, perfecting this cradle. And then this week, we have the sun actually approaching to move through that same 4-degree point of Leo. And this is just extending all of this deep restructuring that is taking place. That is what this minor grand trine plus the extension of the energy of Jupiter and the sun. This is invigorating it. This is bringing more energy to this minor grand trine, which is all about a new reality that is working its way into our lives, into society. There is much newness that is taking place, and this minor grand trine is supporting the structural changes, supporting and bringing in these aspects with harmonious, balanced, and easy energy. So very cool time to be alive, and this 4-degree point stimulated by these outer planets and then coming into this perfection with Jupiter and the sun. This has not happened in any kind of recent history. So this is a very rare astrological alignment, and we should be paying some close attention to what's going on. That's something that I know. So on July 21st, Jupiter is going to be in the exact sextile with Uranus. So as it's made its way through, because all of the outer planets are hovering right around 4 degrees, it just takes like a day or so for Jupiter and the sun to move through this 4-degree point. So it's happening right now. And this Uranus Jupiter is big. It's extreme. It's triggering more movement, more action, more expansion. It's amplifying things quite a bit. And also with Uranus brings in volatility. You know, like this is like triggering. There could be some quick awakening moments, some very fast thinking. Uranus is the upper level of the mind. And so we could have some very quick moving thoughts, some

very, very intense. And it's going to be a very intense week with a lot of Plutonian aspects. Also, Pluto is the planet of intensity, power and control issues, and the undercurrents of society, the undercurrents of things that are taking place, the shadow areas, the secrets, the things that are meant to stay hidden, the taboo topic. So these kinds of things could be coming out underneath this astrological energy. And the moon moves into Scorpio on the 21st. And so that brings out even more of the Pluto energy, since Scorpio is ruled by Pluto, traditionally ruled by Mars. These are the two malefics. This is the tough energy. And interestingly enough, you know, Scorpio is also the sign of undercurrents and the shadow areas of life. So it could be quite intense as we move into the evening of the 21st, with just a lot of serious, heavy, intense energy. And this is going to include a T-square with the moon to Jupiter and Pluto on the evening of the 21st too. So the moon is going to move through the 4-degree point of Scorpio. And when it does so, it aligns in a perfect T-square with Jupiter-Pluto, which Jupiter-Pluto is about a lot of opportunity and expansion on the one side with Jupiter, and a lot of fear and control issues and power grabs with Pluto on the other side. So it's quite an opposition. And when the moon makes this T-square, it brings in fated circumstances. So whatever takes place on the evening of the 21st is also going to include, at this 4-degree point, I'm telling you, it's so intense and strong, there's going to be a finger of God aspect with the moon also. Since so many planets are at 4 degrees, when the moon moves through, it makes this finger of God aspect, and it perfects this cradle, and it all shoots out through the moon. It shoots out through Scorpio. So it shoots out through the intensity and through the energies of Scorpio. On the 22nd of July, we get a late season entrance of the sun into Leo, the 22nd. It's the very kind of last day. It usually is between the 19th and the 21st, but sometimes it can be 18th or 22nd, depending on the timing. So 22nd is the shift of the season. The moon moves out of Cancer into Leo, and we get this burst of fire energy. And Leo is like the fun, childlike spirit. It wants to have a good time and laugh and joke around and not be super serious. And this sun moving into a new sign for the next 30 days, it changes the focus, and it changes our ultimate key purpose during that time period. So now our purpose and our focus with the sun in Leo becomes having fun. And this is where the sun rules the sign of Leo also. So we get the strength and the brilliance and the brightness of the sun with Leo energy. And it's big, it's fiery, but it's also not afraid to take the spotlight and to step out into the public eye. See, Leo is a bold, outward type of person. This is going to be working within us in the next 30 days to allow us to be a little more confident and to go out in the spotlight a little bit more. Leo is the sign of entertainment and like theater and stages and fame and famous people and royalty. And so we could see some of that stuff take the spotlight, or like we just connect with the things that make us most famous and most royal within ourselves. The sun, as it moves into Leo, is going to make an inconjunct with the North Node. And so we're making adjustments to where this Leo energy is moving us into the future. And the North Node is at the 1-degree point of the sign here, and that's in Pisces, and is going to be

moving into Aquarius later this week. We're actually going to be talking about that. So we are making some last second moves here with this North Node finishing up in Pisces. This is that critical degree point. So with the Sun making an inconjunct here, it could be some like critical adjustment that we need to make to the future to allow that to pan out. This is a day, the 22nd, of inconjuncts. There are so many inconjuncts on this day. So just know that the 22nd is a day of adjustment. There could be things that just take place around us that are out of our control, and we just have to work with it, like Venus in an inconjunct to Saturn. This is like making adjustments to the serious side of life and relationships and our financial lives, making adjustments to become more responsible, to become more Saturn-like, to be more rational and realistic and practical. And so inconjuncts are not super active. A lot of times it's just sitting with things and realizing and accepting and adjusting to the way that things are. 444444444 popping out of all my clocks here. This is Stacy Dread, Galactic Ambassador in the Cosmic Community. On July 23rd, the Sun moving through those first couple of, actually just the first degree, this is still at the 0 degree point, where we make a square with Chiron. Chiron is at 0 degrees of Taurus. And so anytime a planet moves through the 0 degree point, it's going to have an interaction with Chiron. And Chiron is our wounds. So we could have some of these wounds be brought up on the 23rd, where a square is challenging and it kind of sometimes can take us by surprise. And it does, as opposed to the inconjuncts, squares allow us to take action. In fact, it's best to take action on a square when we're being challenged, because that square is going to help us to step up into the next level, right? We're going to take that challenge and we're going to make it something that we can learn from. So we learn from that and we can ultimately move forward. If we just trip over it and pretend like nothing has happened and try and ignore it, then chances are it's not going to be as smooth moving into the future. We want to use the opportunities that we have as we're being presented. As above, so below. When the skies are moving through these alignments, we want to follow in suit and use the energies and move into these alignments too. So some type of highlight to our wounds on the 23rd. And this is in regards to our self-worth and our own personal identity, because the Sun is in Leo. And the Sun is ultimately all about us and our ego and who we are on the internal side, who we are, what our main focus is, and what our main purpose here is. And so this could really have an impact on how we see our own value, how we see our own worth. And ultimately, it's to level it up, right? And then on the 23rd, also, Mercury is going to move stationary direct. We've been in a multi-week process of Mercury in Cancer being in retrograde. And that means that it moves forward, as far forward as it can go in this retrograde. It was 26 Cancer, and it stations retrograde, and then it starts to move backwards and catch up with itself, where we reorganize, re-edit, review in this Cancer area of our life during this retrograde. So it's been all about the home life, safety and security, our family, our needs in terms of safety, security, and how we are getting those things and how we are working with those things in our life. So Mercury stationing direct or retrograde is the most intense time. So here at 16 degrees of Cancer, Mercury is stationing to move forward, but it's going to be sitting quite still
for a day or two before it starts to move. And when it stations, it's going to be in a square with Saturn. And this could be more heavy energy, more of a feeling of a burden, because we are having to look at and face some of our heavier responsibilities, some of our karma in our life. Saturn has to do with karma and what we have to do to balance out our work and our play in life so that we do have a balance there. This is also the time when Mercury is stationing, when we see the biggest issues with technological glitches, with breakdowns, mishaps in terms of transportation and vehicles. So that is something to pay attention to on the 23rd. And then the moon moves into Sagittarius, and we have another T-square with the nodes of fate. This one is at that 0 degree point when the moon moves through 0 degrees of Sagittarius, makes a T-square with the nodes, a very fated circumstance on the 23rd. Whatever it turns out to be, Sagittarius energy is another fire sign. It's passionate. It's big. It's ruled by Jupiter. So it blows everything up. It wants everything to become bigger than it is. And so this could bring in some of the vibes of exaggeration. That is something that Sagittarius energy, in sort of its lowest vibration, can tend to exaggerate quite a bit and blow things out of proportion. But Sagittarius is ultimately the visionary, the vision seeker, is looking to pull together that larger vision and perspective of whatever it is that we're looking at. So T-square in Sagittarius helps us maybe possibly get a cosmic course correction to that greater, grander vision. And then we move into the 24th of July. This is quite a loaded day. Actually, the next few days become, we got a full moon coming up next week. Okay, full moon in Aquarius is on the 29th of July. So with all of this 4-4-4-4 action taking place, this minor grand trine, these intense T-squares, the Sun-Pluto opposition, I mean, it's like loaded. So be aware that it is just a hot, hot moment that is working its way into next week through the full moon in Aquarius. So I think that this energy is going to still be peaking into the middle of next week. So that is kind of starting here as the sun moves into Leo on the 22nd. And then on the 24th, we get another strong aspect, which is Neptune in the exact sextile with Pluto. So more of this Plutonian energy. And ultimately what Pluto wants to do, Pluto wants to burn down the old so that we can build the new. It's about death and rebirth. Pluto is not just about death. It is about the opportunity for the new thing to take place. And Pluto energy is meant to be embraced, because have you ever gotten a new bookshelf and then you placed everything up on it, and eventually there's like so many things on that bookshelf that like you have to get like another bookshelf, and that one gets filled up, and another bookshelf, and ultimately we're full of bookshelves. And so this Pluto energy is like, you want to actually, when you get a new bookshelf, you want to go through that old bookshelf and allow more space to come in there so that you're not just filling up and becoming, over the top with too many things. That this Pluto energy really does want us to release the old to allow for new to come. So there is like some kind of big transformative aspect on the 24th. Neptune sextile Pluto is about our hopes, dreams, and desires. Pluto is about transformations that get us into our new reality. Again, this 4 degree energy between all of these outer planets plus Jupiter and the sun is very rare, and it's very intense. And
this Pluto coming in is telling us release the old because something new is coming with the new reality. So as we move into the 26th of July, the moon moves into Capricorn and we have a grand trine in the earth signs. How lovely is that? We don't have like very much earth energy right now. Well, Venus is in Virgo, and so that's lovely. But other than that, she's like all alone trying to hold us down, you know, and bring us back down to earth. So as this grand trine comes in with the Capricorn moon, this is a really great time to be productive, to take something seriously, you know, make a to-do list, because earth signs are really good at like getting stuff done. Saturn stations retrograde on the 26th. This is at 14 degrees, 44 minutes of Aries. More fours in the chart. And Saturn stationing retrograde, we're going to feel the Saturnian energy strongly this week. This is another sort of heavier energy that's coming in as the moon in Capricorn moves in. See, Saturn rules Capricorn, so they're going to vibe together and it's going to bring in responsibilities, rules, boundaries, restrictions, things that sort of limit us, make us feel like we're boxed in a bit. It's a drier type of energy, but again, it's coming in to help ground us during a very, very intense, fiery, airy time. And it's moving into more fiery, airy time because on the 26th, the South Node moves into Leo and the North Node moves into Aquarius. So we get a change of the nodal positions. And the nodes are where we're doing our karmic work. Where we are headed in the future is the North Node, and where we are walking away from in our past is the South Node. So these are going to be changing, having a shift of focus, the areas we're headed toward in life and the things we're kind of leaving behind. And so this is going to bring about some new big life changes in the Leo and Aquarius areas of our life. And Leo is like big time being spotlighted this week. So definitely check out the Leo area of your chart. You know, where is that? What house is that? What does that represent? Because it's being highly, highly stimulated. And even more as the sun moves in to the 4-degree point of Leo on the 27th and perfecting the 4-4-4-4 cradle once again, bringing it in to our own personal reality, the sun, bringing it in to our to how we are identifying in this world. This is where the 4-4-4-4 cradle literally melds with us and becomes part of us. The heat in Leo, the heat of the sun and Jupiter together as it's building into this full moon is literally going to create fusions with this heat. And it's going to be a permanent fix to the future because it's opposing Pluto also. It's just very exciting. I could talk about it forever, but I'm going to have to come back next week for some more. So I really appreciate you being tuned in here to the Cosmic Community Astrology with I, your Galactic Ambassador, Stacey Dredd. And we'll be talking again very soon. Take care. Peace. Going out on a cosmically inspired tune by Cassandra Coleman called Moonbeam. Let's go, Moonbeams.

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1: 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I'm Francesca Rhiannon. For decades, Americans were told that a college degree was the surest path to security and opportunity. But for many graduates, that promise has unraveled. Stable careers have given way to precarious work, rising debt, shrinking autonomy, and growing uncertainty. My guest today is New York Times reporter Noam Scheiber. His new book, Mutiny, The Rise and Revolt of the College-Educated Working Class, argues that a growing number of college graduates no longer see themselves as professionals with privileged careers. Instead, they're beginning to experience many of the same economic pressures that have long shaped the lives of traditional working-class Americans. From Starbucks and Apple to Amazon warehouses, Hollywood writers' rooms, and even doctors' offices, Scheiber traces a profound shift in how Americans think about work, dignity, and collective power. And as AI transforms more professions, he says those changes may only accelerate. Will that create greater solidarity among the different sectors of the working class, college-educated and non-college-educated? We'll see. Noam Scheiber is a reporter for the New York Times based in the Chicago area, focusing on white-collar workers. Let's listen to my conversation with him now. Noam Scheiber, welcome to Writer's Voice.
2: Thanks for having me. Great to be here.
1: Your book, Mutiny, The Rise and Revolt of the College-Educated Working Class, begins with Starbucks baristas on strike in Chicago during the Red Cup Rebellion. First of all, tell us what that was for those of us who may not remember, and why did you begin there?
2: Yeah, so this was a strike, a kind of a nationwide strike in the fall of 2022. And the Starbucks workers had begun to unionize actually the year before, late in 2021. And that union campaign starts in Buffalo with just union elections at three stores. They won two of them. And then this just kind of explodes in a very organic way. So in January, maybe another half dozen stores in different cities across the country file for union elections. And by February, it's a dozen or two dozen. And by March, I believe it was about 60 stores. And then by the summer, it was well over 100. And so this thing just spread and spread. And as it spread, I was covering it for the New York Times. I would get on the phone with the people who were organizing the stores and, you know, people who were workers. And I noticed after talking to several of them that they had a lot in common. They seemed to fit a kind of similar sociological profile. Many of the people who were working at the stores and trying to organize a union were college grads. Often they had a lot of debt. Often they had hoped to be working other jobs in the fields that they had trained for in college, but that was not happening. And so there was a fair amount of frustration, both with their trajectory kind of post-college and then also with the working conditions at Starbucks.